0: is Symphony Cast from APM, American Public Media. I'm Steve Seal, and this week we continue our summer residency in the UK at the largest classical music festival in the world, the BBC Proms. From July through September, music fans enjoy 8 weeks of extraordinary music making with concerts of orchestra, choral, and chamber music. If you're a music lover who is new to classical music, the Proms is the perfect place to start exploring. In fact, Sir Henry Wood, the first conductor of the Proms back in 1895, had just that in mind. He wanted this festival to be accessible to the masses, and to this day, it still holds true to that mission. And with that mission, established all those years ago, comes the central tone of the Proms Festival. Fun! Even when serious or weighty music is being played, you can hear the excitement in the audience by their always enthusiastic responses of cheers and roaring applause. It's no wonder the Proms is known worldwide as the greatest celebration of classical music there is, one looked forward to every year by thousands of attendees and millions of radio and online listeners around the world, including you, today. So what does prom mean in this context? It derives from the word promenade, which for this English festival refers to the fact that the original concerts over a century ago were held outdoors. These days, the Royal Albert Hall is the venue, but the festive and casual spirit remains. For this concert, it's a mix of old and new, as is often the case at the proms. First, the UK premiere of a work depicting the undulating of the ocean waves by the French-American composer Betsy Jolas, who celebrates her 100th birthday this summer. Then the magnificent violin concerto of Jean Sibelius, played by a recent winner at the International Sibelius Violin Competition, Suya Park. And to conclude, another grand and thrilling favorite, Richard Strauss's tone poem, Also Sprach Zarathustra. So settle in for another grand evening here in London at the 2026 BBC Proms Festival. Welcome to APM's Symphony Cast. Let's take our seats now in the Royal Albert Hall and turn things over to our colleague from the BBC, Martin Handley.
1: Hello and welcome to the Royal Albert Hall for the second of this year's BBC Proms being given by the BBC Philharmonic Orchestra. Tonight, joined by Chief Conductor John Storgard for a programme which ends with a work that is one of the best-known beginnings in all music, the vivid representation of a spectacular sunrise in Richard Strauss's tone poem Also Sprach Zarathustra, Thus Spake Zarathustra, which works so brilliantly in Stanley Kubrick's film 2001, A Space Odyssey. Before that, we've Sibelius' glorious, very personal violin concerto, and making her Proms debut to play it, the winner of last year's Sibelius Violin Competition, Suya Park. But first, music by the Franco-American composer Betsy Jolas, who celebrates her 100th birthday 2 weeks today. Back in 1962, she wrote incidental music for Shakespeare's The Tempest to be broadcast on French television. Composing half a dozen waves of music she could combine in a random order. 15 years later, she transformed her Tempest score into a work for full orchestra, which, as she says, was an opportunity to conceive a continuous form in waves without a single moment of silence, like the sea. In a way, she was also processing her experience as a teenager when, on the deck of a ship crossing the Atlantic, she was thrilled by feeling it pitching and rolling. That is, until a huge wave washing over her changed everything. All's ready on the platform. The leader of the BBC Philharmonic, Zoe Bayers, in her place. And here comes John Storgard to conduct the UK premiere of Betsy Jolas' Tales of a Summer Sea.

0: principal cellist Peter Dixon plaintively ending Betsy Jolis' Tales of a Summer Sea, the frightening turbulence of which has just received its UK premiere here in the Royal Albert Hall, with the BBC Philharmonic conducted by John Storgods. Five percussionists, two timpanists, knitting the waves together, Paul Turner and Tim Williams, the timpanist, starring. The 14-year-old Betsy's experience of a storm off the Azores was quite something, and when she was soaked by this huge wave, she was terrified, and ever since then she's been trying to get that terrible fear of the sea out of her head. A very happy 100th birthday to Betsy Jolis for the 5th of August. So now there's a bit of stage chess to be played before Suya Park can join the BBC Phil to make her proms debut performing Sibelius's violin concerto. When he was 50, Sibelius wrote, "Dreamt I was 12 years old and a virtuoso." As a young man, he'd still seriously entertained hopes of becoming a concert violinist, but his playing was flawed, not least by his nervous temperament. It's no wonder Sibelius's one concerto should be for his instrument. And of course, he had a very good idea of what the violin could and could not do. Perhaps too good an idea, pushing it to its limits. I asked Suya whether she thinks you can tell from the music how much he wished he could have played it himself.
1: There's so much passion and so much heart, and he puts his whole life in it, and it's no surprise that this is the most famous violin concerto of all violin repertoire, and I can hear all the things he wanted to really try out and all the musical ideas, but also this technical virtuosity, and yeah, it's all in there. He puts everything in this 31 minutes.
2: It's quite improvisational feel at some point.
1: Yeah.
2: Do you need to really let go to let the music live?
1: Of course, but also you need this discipline as well to make it sound very freely.
2: So yeah, do you have a favourite moment?
1: I got to say the second movement all the time. It's something very special. You can hear the Finnish nature, you can feel it, you can feel the soul of Sibelius. You cannot compare this movement to anything else. And I'm really looking forward to playing in this kind of hall.
0: Tonight's soloist, Suya Park. Sibelius himself conducted the first performance of the concerto in 1904, when the soloist was apparently red-faced and perspiring, fighting a losing battle with the music's bristling difficulties. Thereafter, Sibelius did his usual structural rewrite of the concerto and took the opportunity to make things a little easier for the soloist. They're still subject to extreme demands, though, not least because they keep playing almost throughout the entire work. Despite those challenges and the gypsy-like and improvisational feel to the music, Sibelius's concerto is symphonic, particularly the first movement, which begins so magically and becomes so stormy. It's followed by that tender and simple romance which Suya loves, before the finale, which somehow combines seriousness with skittishness. Sibelius himself apparently once called it a danse macabre, while the musicologist Donald Tovey said it sounded like a polonaise for polar bears, which actually seems strangely apt. Well, the orchestra is reset, as you can hear, back on the platform, just tuning again. The young Sibelius was bitterly upset when he failed an audition as a violinist for the Vienna Philharmonic. Well, thank goodness he did. It wasn't his playing the auditioning panel worried about, but his nerves, and they were probably right. Nerves were a problem later on when he conducted. He needed a very stiff drink to be able to get onto the podium at all. As last night, an absolutely packed house awaiting the arrival of Suya Park. Here she is, followed by John Storgods, joining the BBC Philharmonic on the Royal Albert Hall stage to perform Sibelius's violin concerto.

0: inner darkness confronted. Sibelius as captain of his soul and his music, at least, at the end of his violin concerto. It was performed here in the Royal Albert Hall by Suya Park with the BBC Philharmonic Orchestra, conducted by John Storgard. Huge embrace between soloist and conductor. John was the chief judge of the Sibelius violin concerto, which Suya won last year. Making her bronze debut tonight, looked completely unfazed, on a note out of place. Interesting that two of her most important violin heroes are Maxim Vengerov and Leonidas Kavarkos. Sibelius was originally taught the violin by a military bandmaster. He used to take his violin with him on holiday and improvise in the open air. And he said, "The violin carried me away entirely. The wish to become a great violinist was to be my greatest desire, my proudest ambition, and never made it." Thank goodness we wouldn't have the concerto and everything else that we have that we so cherish. Back comes Suya Park on her own, which usually means one thing, a bit more.
1: Johann Sebastian Bach, Lago.

0: Wonderful when you get encores and the entire hall, this great huge hall, the lights dim and there's just a single spotlight, in this case on Suya Park, playing the Largo from the third solo violin sonata of Bach. And the lights come back on and everybody reawakens from that particularly lovely dream.
1: And as the lights come up, we'll take a break for just a moment from this concert. I'm Steve Seal, and SymphonyCast is at the 2026 BBC Proms Festival this week. And we are proud to be your source here in the States every summer for highlights from this, the most celebrated classical music festival in the world. 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Just go to yourclassical.org/SymphonyCast. In just a moment, the second half of this concert with Richard Strauss's towering symphonic poem, Thus Spake Zarathustra. That's coming up next on APM's SymphonyCast.
2: We're off to Germany for the opening concert of the Kissingen Summer Festival as we continue our tour of the great stages of Europe. Ivan Fischer leads the Budapest Festival Orchestra in Schumann's Rhenish Symphony and Prokofiev's Overture on Hebrew Themes. And pianist Elizabeth Leonskaya plays Mozart's Piano Concerto No. 24. I'm Jan Weller. 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

0: Welcome back. I'm Steve Seal. This is APM's Symphony Cast. This week we're in London for the 2026 BBC Proms, one of the longest-running classical music festivals in the world. And without further ado, let's return now to the Royal Albert Hall to rejoin the BBC.
1: Welcome back from me, Martin Handley, to the Royal Albert Hall for the second part of tonight's BBC Prom. The BBC Philharmonic Orchestra returns to the stage, soon to be followed by Chief Conductor John Sturgards. Richard Strauss's symphonic poem, Also sprach Zarathustra, Thus Spake Zarathustra, took its title from the book by Friedrich Nietzsche, which had achieved cult status, particularly with the young, which Strauss still was. Nietzsche was a radical skeptic, analysing the new German Empire, revealing what he saw as the hypocrisy behind the mask of Christian virtues. He declared, God is dead, and the hero of his book, Zarathustra, proclaimed a new kind of religion whose argument, paraphrased, might be something like a higher plane is inhabited by the Superman, who is the man of the future and the unrealized potential in man. The 30-year-old Strauss was certainly self-confident enough to tackle all the big themes of human existence. He said, I meant to convey in music an idea of the evolution of the human race from its origin through various phases of development, religious as well as scientific, up to Nietzsche's idea of the Superman. The whole work is intended as my homage to his genius. The famous opening, said Strauss, represents nature alone in the sunrise, without as yet any hint of humanity. John Sturgards.
2: I know people around me saying, you are doing Also sprach Zarathustra, it has that fantastic beginning. And then it's not interesting anymore. So, okay, of course, it has this amazing, very powerful, fantastic opening. And what happens after that still has to stay interesting and intense. And I think it is. I think it can be. But that's also up to the performers to really keep things going. And I mean, it's an ongoing process all the time between dark and light and between major and minor and clashes in harmonies.
1: I mean, he said it tackles all the big themes of human existence.
2: Yes, and very many different kinds of characters. And so I enjoy really everything in it, I have to say.
1: John Sturgards. Strauss's most controversial decision in the piece was to represent Zarathustra's Dance of Joy, the dance song, as a Viennese waltz, when you suspect that Nietzsche had something rather more earthy in mind. And at the end of the work, instead of setting Zarathustra's euphoric cry of Arise, you great noontide, Strauss composes serene final pages in which the fulfilled happiness of humanity is set against the quiet inevitability of nature. Hall's ready, packed stage, 8 double basses now, and here comes John Sturgards returning to the Royal Albert Hall stage and rejoining the BBC Philharmonic to perform Richard Strauss's Also sprach Zarathustra, Thus Spake Zarathustra.

0: The inevitability of nature persisting underneath the vision of a fulfilled humanity. Unsettling, precarious, the end of Richard Strauss's Nietzsche-inspired tone poem, Als auf Brach Zarathustra. Performed to end tonight's first BBC prom here in the Royal Albert Hall by the BBC Philharmonic Orchestra, led superbly, may I say, by Zoe Bayers and conducted by John Storgårds. And the bells up in the gallery towards the end. Intrepid percussionist Paul Patrick making his way right up to the fifth floor in not very long. John Storgårds with all the BBC Philharmonic on their feet. Strauss himself conducted the first performance in Frankfurt in 1896, and the complex post-Wagnerian score provoked a lot of controversy, as you can imagine. When Hugo Wolf heard it, he called it a success as a great joke. Very unfair. And there's so much more to it after that incredible opening. Hard to beat it, but Strauss being Strauss, well, he does.
1: And that's where we will take our leave from the BBC for this concert from the BBC Prom. I'm Steve Seal, now back stateside, but do join us next week as we'll have more from the 2026 BBC Proms Festival, and indeed for the next several weeks as well. You can enjoy these Proms concerts again by heading to our website, but keep in mind they're available to listen to there for only a few short weeks. This concert featured music by Betsy Jolas, Jean Sibelius, and Richard Strauss. 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The BBC Proms is the largest classical music festival in the world. From July through September, music fans enjoy 8 weeks of extraordinary music making with orchestra, choral, and chamber music. In the remaining time, we have a bit more from the BBC Philharmonic. Here they are, led by conductor Roman Gamba, in music by English composer Ruth Gipps from her Symphony No. 1 on SymphonyCast.

0: The Symphony No. 1 by the 20th century English composer Ruth Gipps. Rumon Gamba led the BBC Philharmonic Orchestra here on Symphony Cast. This week's Symphony Cast from the BBC Proms featured the BBC Philharmonic playing music of Betsy Jolas, Jean Sibelius, and Richard Strauss. 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I'm Steve Seal. We'll see you again next time on SymphonyCast. 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
3: You're listening to Black Violin. Wilner Baptiste was interested in saxophone, but the only instrument available in class was a viola. That part was fate. What really changed things was he stuck with it. Kevin Sylvester once said, "I didn't want to be the violinist in my neighborhood." But he got in a little trouble and his mom took him to Saturday morning violin class. Sylvester and Baptiste formed Black Violin in 2004. I'll have more of their music coming up in the next hour. Zenobia Powell Perry worked as a professor for much of her life, didn't start composing seriously until she was in her 40s. Here's her Rhapsody for Solo Piano, performed by Sarah Cahill.

That's Sarah Cahill performing The Rhapsody by composer Zenobia Powell Perry. Hi, I'm Jake Armbruding. So glad to be listening to music with you. Here's some by Valerie Coleman, performed by her ensemble, the Amani Winds. It's the Danza from her Afro-Cuban concerto.

0: The award-winning hip-hop strings duo Black Violin can prove it. For 20 years and counting, they've been blazing that trail with style, energy, and lots of love. Black Violin is violist Will B and violinist Kev Marcus. Two classically trained string players from Fort Lauderdale, Florida. Kev played around with mixing hip-hop and classical while still in school.
1: We as an orchestra had arranged Busta Rhymes Give Me Some More in high school, and it has a sample of Psycho in it, but it's this eerie violin line. And I had a Sony Ericsson phone. So I put in the Busta Rhymes, and then my phone rings in orchestra class, and it does the line, you know? And then everyone in class is like, what, you got the Busta Rhymes on your phone? My teacher takes my phone from me because, you know, your phone can't ring in class. And then he gives it back to me, and they're like, how'd you do it? I was like, oh, I programmed it. I learned it, and I programmed it, and I showed, like, the violin section, and then they started playing it. When I studied at Florida International University, I studied with Chauncey Patterson. First day of class, he gives me a tape cassette. On the front of it, it just said stuff. And I listened to it, and I was like, ooh, it sounded like a black person playing violin. And I'd never heard that before. Like, I was just enamored by it. I listened to it all the time. And then I gave the same tape to Will, and he did the same. And Stuff Smith was the name of the violinist. And this was his last album he recorded before he died. And it was called Black Violin. And it just had kind of like jazz standards, but just done in a way that didn't feel like jazz, didn't feel like hip-hop. It felt black is what it felt like. And the album was titled Black Violin. And that is why we decided to name ourselves that. And that name has served us very well over the years.
0: Making the violin and viola sound naturally and unabashedly black, that's the goal of Black Violin. Today, Black Violin really gets around. They cultivate an equal partnership between classical and hip-hop. You can hear them doing wicked violin riffs on the song Karma by Alicia Keys. And they've also collaborated with the band Linkin Park, and in 2007, they went on an international tour with Kanye West. Violinist Kev Marcus is grateful for the door of opportunity classical music opened for him.
1: I guess I look at classical as like the birth of me, you know? It's the birth of my creativity. It's like, until then, I didn't know that I could be an artist. I didn't think of myself very artistically. I was really mathy, you know? And I didn't really understand that I could be an artist in that way. And classical opened that up to me when I was a 9-year-old boy.
0: Black Violin is opening doors for other kids by performing free concerts for students, offering microgrants for music students in need, and supporting partnerships with schools to develop and fund music education.

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1: 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They started out covering hip-hop songs on their violins. They got popular at local clubs. And then 2 years after sending

in a tape to Showtime at the Apollo. They were invited to appear on the show, which they won, and kept winning. Here they are with Opus.

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0: How much of a violin concerto could you remember if you had to, on the fly? Could you remember every last note of it? How about just the first movement? How about the first 16 bars? It might be a little more memorable if you had composed it, but still, 30 minutes of orchestrated music? Impossible. But not if you're Samuel Coleridge Taylor. The premiere of his violin concerto was scheduled to take place in Norfolk, Connecticut. He put the music on a ship bound for America, and it was shipwrecked. Yes, this was not a movie. This really happened. Although, the popular version is that it went down with the Titanic. I will be your resident mythbuster. It was actually a different ship. So, everybody goes into crisis mode, but Coleridge Taylor saves the day. I guess who better to remember the whole piece than the man who wrote it. Also, make a copy, Sam.

0: probably safe to say the only violin concerto whose original score was lost in a shipwreck and reconstituted from memory. The Violin Concerto by Samuel Coleridge Taylor. It's the BBC Scottish Symphony Orchestra, led by Martin Brabbins, featuring violinist Anthony Marwood. 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JLL, see a brighter way. The Moses Horgan Chorale, Couldn't Hear Nobody Pray, coming up next.
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best thing about being a grown-up? You can still love the children's books. Kids can't understand the stuff that grown-ups read, but grown-ups can go right back to childhood with Robin Hood, Charlotte's Web, Charlie and the Chocolate Factory. It's the same with music. You and I get more out of a symphony than kids do, but we also get to love the lullabies, the simple songs. In this case, the Mother Goose Tales. This composer wrote plenty of advanced stuff, but he never lost his love for the childlike melodies. Simple Songs, coming up this hour.

Étoile. It's a French commune, about a dozen miles southeast of Paris, and the inspiration for that waltz by Mel Bonis. Kind of makes you feel like you're there. I could use a croissant right now. I don't know about you. It's Miriam Barbeau Cohen performing. Albert Cataldi wrote this melody for cello, but when he went to record it, he switched to violin for reasons best known to himself. Maybe it was just too rich and luscious. Here's the orchestrated version of the Phantom Melody.

That's probably why he moved it from cello to violin, so that last note could be nice and high. Eric Rogers, leading the Royal Philharmonic Orchestra in the Phantom Melody by Albert Cataldi. Here's some music by Italian composer Dario Marianelli from the filmed adaptation of Pride and Prejudice. Now, this was not the BBC production with Jennifer Ely and Colin Firth, which was wonderful. This came about 10 years later, directed by Joe Wright, starring Keira Knightley, and it was also wonderful. It's kind of hard to make a truly bad Jane Austen movie, which is why once they figured that out, they made like 100 of them. Remember?

The patient playing of Jean-Yves Thibaudet, Mrs. Darcy from The Suite from Pride and Prejudice by Dario Marianelli. Mother Goose coming up.

0: 19th century public concert series in London. The word parley comes from an old word that meant to speak. The parley of instruments conducts a musical conversation between the performers, and you'll hear them conversing over some 18th century music on Sunday Baroque this weekend.
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Maurice Ravel wrote a collection of fairy tale music for the two children of a sculptor friend. It started out as story songs, these little piano pieces for four hands that the two kids were supposed to play together, which, if it sounds pretty charming, I think it absolutely was. I'm sure the parents were charmed entirely. Then he orchestrated it for grown-ups, and that's what you're about to hear. It's got the essence of the fairy tale baked into it. The Mother Goose Ballet by Ravel.

0: Pierre Boulez, leading the Berlin Philharmonic. It's the ballet from Mother Goose, Ma Mère L'Oie, by Maurice Ravel. A Man of the Winds, coming up next.
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Composer Francois Devien had the wind instruments totally covered. He had them locked down. He was a total virtuoso across the wind spectrum. He was this outstanding flautist and a bassoonist. It's kind of like somebody killing it on the double bass and then picking up the violin and shredding on that too. It's just, it's not that easy to do. You kind of have to pick a frequency range, generally. Here is his Flute Concerto No. 3, performed by the Munich Chamber Orchestra.

0: Andras Adorian with the Munich Chamber Orchestra, Flute Concerto No. 3.
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In 2030, the Augsburg Confession turns 500 years old. It's the primary confession of faith of the Lutheran Church, and one of the most important documents of the Protestant Reformation, which had a huge influence on the cultural world. Felix Mendelssohn wrote this symphony in 1830 for the 300th anniversary of Reformation Day. Some music for Luther is coming up this hour. Clara Schumann once wrote, "I once believed that I possessed creative talent, but I have given up this idea. A woman must not desire to compose. There has never yet been one to do it. Should I expect to be the one?" Here's the answer.

Hi, I'm Jake Armbruding. Glad we're listening to music together. Isn't it the best? When I'm sitting around thinking about nothing much at all, which never happens anymore because I have kids, I think about what Johann Sebastian Bach's music might have sounded like if he'd been raised in Brazil. It's the strangest thing, but Heitor Villa-Lobos had the exact same thought. About 100 years ago, he beat me to it. He wrote 9 suites of music to try to answer that question, to explore the idea. Bach crossed with Brazilian folk tunes. Here is the Preludio from Bachianas Brasileiras, number 4.

An expert mixing of you, Johann Sebastian Bach with Brazilian folk tunes, the Preludio from Bachianas Brasileiras, number 4, by Heitor Villa-Lobos, performed by the New World Symphony, conducted by Michael Tilson Thomas. We'll see what Bach has to say about that in just a moment. Today's classical music is supported by Viking, committed to exploring the world in comfort. 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The piano virtuoso Andras Schiff gave a complete recital of and lecture on Bach's 6 partitas back in 2018 in Berlin. Here is the 5th of those partitas.

0: It's the Partita No. 5 by Bach. Andras Schiff performing. Mendelssohn's Reformation coming up.
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0: Felix Mendelssohn was pumped up for Reformation Day, 1830. He had this symphony in the books long before that 300th anniversary of the Augsburg Confession rolled around, just hoping the powers that be would choose it for the celebration. It did not get chosen. It was described as too learned. How sinful. What was he thinking?

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2: Alexander Scriabin believed that he was destined for spiritual greatness, and his music was his tool to make it happen. He had plans for a large piece of music to be played by 2,000 musicians in a specific point in the Himalayas, an apocalyptic piece that would lead humans to a state of higher consciousness. Well, he died before he was able to complete it. Through this piece, he wanted to portray the journey of a soul ascending into that higher consciousness. You'll go on this mystical musical adventure later this hour through his poem of ecstasy, his fourth symphony. I'm Melanie Renata. This is Music Through the Night. The sonatas from Paul Hindemith have been described as technical exercises, but that's really not an apt description for something as lovely as this harp sonata. It's music that embodies the stars. Here's harpist Eleanor Bennett.

technical challenge and a soothing balm for the spirit. Harpist Eleanor Bennett with a harp sonata by Paul Hindemith. I'm Melanie Renata, and this is Music Through the Night. If you could imagine for a moment the sounds and sensations of your consciousness breaking free of its current state and reaching to a new level of awareness, it might resemble this work by Alexander Scriabin. That was his intent for his fourth symphony, and it's shared with you here by the BPO.

0: breaking through to a new level of existence. That was Scriabin's goal for that work, his fourth symphony, called Poem of Ecstasy, performed for you there by the BPO, Joanne Folletta at the podium. I'm Melanie Renata with some buried musical treasure in just a moment. 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

On the tombstone of Robert Fuchs, it reads, "A richly endowed composer, selfless teacher, and a rare human being." Yet when he died in 1927, his music all but vanished from the ears of the public. It was clear that the preservation of his music was of utmost importance. So in 2011, the Cologne Chamber Orchestra stepped up and recorded the music Fuchs was best known for, his serenades. Here they perform Fuchs's Serenade No. 4 in G minor.

0: The oldest chamber orchestra in Germany, the Cologne Chamber Orchestra, performing Robert Fuchs's fourth serenade in G minor, his opus 51, Christian Ludwig at the podium.
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0: For centuries, the name Bach almost automatically meant Johann Sebastian. But there was another Bach, his son, Carl Philipp Emanuel, who was, in his own time, arguably the more famous of the two. He spent nearly three decades working for Frederick the Great of Prussia, a king who was so obsessed with the flute that he practiced for hours every single evening. And yet, strangely, nobody is entirely sure why C.P.E. Bach wrote his six flute concertos. They don't even match the king's taste or his skill level. What we do know is that one of them, completed in 1747, would become C.P.E. Bach's most celebrated. A dark, restless work in D minor that ends in a flurry of tension and drama. The kind of stormy intensity that Mozart and Haydn would later make famous. Here's that work, performed by the Württemberg Chamber Orchestra and flutist James Galway. I'm Melanie Renata, so glad you're here. This is Music Through the Night.

0: All those sudden, jarring bursts at the end? That stormy, dramatic style was actually ahead of its time, years before Mozart and Haydn became known for that kind of intensity. C.P.E. Bach was already writing it into his music. That was Bach's Flute Concerto in D minor, shared with you there by flutist James Galway and the Württemberg Chamber Orchestra. I'm Melanie Renata, with a Widow Waltz in just a moment. This is Music Through the Night.
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The piano duo Elizabeth and Marcel Bergman here with music to make you feel light on your feet. A waltz from Six Pieces by Sergei Rachmaninoff.

heavy Russian romanticism blended and braided there with Chopin-esque textures. The Waltz from Six Pieces by Rachmaninoff. 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I'm Melanie Renata, super glad to be here with you for some music through the night. You're in for a treat with this one, a patriotic and nostalgic homage to his home, Czech composer Vítězslav Novák's South Bohemian Suite, performed for you here by the Moravian Philharmonic.

0: That's what you might call impressionistic nature painting, blended with the love and appreciation he had for his culture. Czech composer Vítězslav Novák's South Bohemian Suite, performed for you there by the Moravian Philharmonic Orchestra.
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0: The only consistent thing in life is change. Sometimes it's dramatic, sometimes it's just something minor. But our lives are filled with change. And at some point, well, it gets easier to navigate if you just roll with it. That was Giuseppe Tartini to a T. All the changes he went through, oof. The journey he went on to find himself and his musical voice led to this trumpet concerto. This work and his journey in a nutshell are on the way. I'm Melanie Renata, and this is Music Through the Night.

Guitarist Cecilio Pereira with a cute little jig by Manuel Ponce. The energy gets turned up here with a work by Giuseppe Tartini, who went through many versions of himself before he found his passion. His parents wanted him to be a priest, but he said, no thanks, and he studied law instead, only to become a skilled fencer, and then he found composing. Here's his trumpet concerto in D, performed by trumpeter Rolf Smedvig and the Scottish Chamber Orchestra. I'm Melanie Renata, and this is Music Through the Night.

0: trumpeter Rolf Smedvig serving up some late night sunshine with the Scottish Chamber Orchestra. Giuseppe Tartini's Trumpet Concerto in D Major. You're listening to Music Through the Night. I'm Melanie Renata with a pretty joyful work from Beethoven just on the horizon.
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Beethoven published more than 30 piano sonatas. Pianist Garrick Olson here performs one of the lesser known of the bunch. It's Beethoven's 22nd piano sonata in F major.

pianist Garrick Olson with Beethoven's often overshadowed piano sonata number 22 in F major. I'm Melanie Renata. This is Music Through the Night. And this work is not really representative of Jean Sibelius's larger sound, but it was crucial for his career. His suite for a play about King Christian II became his first published orchestral work. Sibelius was actually kind of embarrassed that this is how some people first heard him, because it really wasn't his jam. It was just a bit of bread and butter for his career. Regardless, it's good. Atmospheric and fiery, with little pockets of that emotional craftsmanship that Sibelius preferred to be known for. It's shared with you here by the BBC National Orchestra of Wales.

0: a musical tale of a Norwegian-Danish king, the King Christian II Suite by Jean Sibelius, the BBC National Orchestra of Wales performing, and Danish conductor Thomas Sundegaard at the podium.
1: 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The Parley of Instruments conducts a musical conversation between the performers, and you'll hear them conversing over some 18th century music on Sunday Baroque this weekend.
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0: We're in that golden stretch of summer where the days still feel endless, yet you can sometimes get a whiff of autumn waiting in the wings. It's a season that can turn on you. One moment, all blue skies and stillness, and the next, a sudden summer storm rolls in out of nowhere. Well, this work seems to embody exactly that. Some moments feel a little stormy, but the sunshine and the birdsong keeps breaking through the clouds. This graceful opening will lead you into a pretty powerful symphony from Antonín Dvořák. It's on the way. I'm Melanie Renata, and this is Music Through the Night.

You are about to frolic through a field of what composer Percy Grainger described as a bunch of musical wildflowers. Grainger's Lincolnshire Posy is based on folk songs that he collected while tramping around Lincolnshire, England. Each movement is named after a folk singer he crossed paths with. Each movement meant as a musical portrait of each singer. Here's the Northern College Wind Orchestra.

0: 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I'm Melanie Renata with a blink and you'll miss it sort of moment in just a tick. 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

So much is said here in such little time. In 3.5 minutes, pianist and composer Gabriela Montero takes you to some stunning heights, and then she gently lays you back down to rest. It's her work called Sin Air.

so gentle at the end. You almost have to be in complete darkness and total silence to really soak that in, you know? Pianist Gabriela Montero performing her piece, Sin Air. This is Music Through the Night. I'm Melanie Renata. And this time of year, storms can roll in pretty fast. It feels like one rolls in here in this symphony, Dvorak's 8th in G major. Here's the Los Angeles Philharmonic.

0: A work like a sunny summer day transformed by a torrential rain. Dvorak's 8th Symphony in G Major, performed for you there by the Los Angeles Philharmonic, Gustavo Dudamel at the podium.
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0: This piece of music premiered at an outdoor concert by the Minnesota Orchestra in a tiny rural community of approximately 200 folks. The concert drew an audience of more than 8,000 people all there to absorb the music. As composer Libby Larson recalls, there was the most beautiful blanket of quiet. And just as one trumpet solo began, a formation of geese flew overhead, their honking seeming to echo the music. This is called Deep Summer Music, and it's on the way. I'm Melanie Renata. Stay with me.

Anonymous 4 sharing a traditional hymn about how brief life is. Perhaps an urging to just be mindful and intentional about observing time passing. The work's called The Shining Shore. Hey there, I'm Melanie Renata. Thanks for being with me this morning. He was hailed as one of the greatest Italian opera composers. And perhaps that's in part because Giacomo Puccini's real-life emotions regularly made their way into his work. His music, Chrysanthemums, is an example of that. After a dear friend died, Puccini put this together during one of those grief-filled nights. Here's the Brodsky Quartet.

A 7-minute elegy from Puccini that wove itself into his opera Manon Lescaut, Chrysanthemums, shared with you there by the Brodsky Quartet. I'm Melanie Renata, and as you and I sink deeper into the last half of summer, this orchestral piece from Libby Larson is so fitting. It's called Deep Summer Music, a work that will probably call to mind a summer breeze, or that feeling of sunshine on your face. It's shared with you here by the Colorado Symphony.

0: Music from America's most performed living composer, Libby Larson's Deep Summer Music, Maren Alsop conducting the Colorado Symphony. Now in a moment, the mood is going to pick up quite a bit with a quick-paced symphony. I'm Melanie Renata.
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There weren't really any symphonic rules when this symphony was crafted. Haydn was busy experimenting and making the rules up as he went along. His 67th symphony in F includes some pretty experimental string techniques for its time. It's shared with you here by the Philharmonia Baroque Orchestra.

0: the Philharmonia Baroque with a truly inventive symphony from Haydn, his 67th in F major. Good morning. I'm Melanie Renata with a bit of a morning dance break for you in just a minute.
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This is a good soundtrack for it. It's the Waltz Cycle from the Vienna Three Quarters Time by Johann Vacanar.

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0: J.S. Bach loved the oboe. He featured it constantly in cantatas, oratorios, all kinds of works. So it struck music historians as a little strange that he never seemed to write a concerto for it. Except he did. Several, actually. The catch is that Bach was a busy man, running the music programs of multiple churches, like, kept him moving fast. So he recycled material constantly. And what historians eventually pieced together is that many of his keyboard concertos started life as oboe concertos. The music was there all along, hiding in plain sight. This oboe concerto by Bach, in a bit. I'm Melanie Renata. Stay with me. Hey, yeah, it's Friday, and if you need a little help feeling a little more fabulous than you already are, well, you can't go wrong with this. Zapatiedo by Enrique Granados.

just putting a little pep in your step for your Friday morning, adding a little zest to your day, pianist Douglas Riva, with a work called Zapatero by Enrique Granados. And a very good morning to you, my friend. It is 6 past the hour. I'm Melanie Renata. You might want to get your coffee brewing. There are some energizing works on the way that'll give you a bit of a boost. First, however, something soothing. Violinist Chen Yi partners up with guitarist Lars Hannibal for the graceful Largo from George Friedrich Handel's work called Xerxes.

A rather melancholic vibe served up there by guitarist Lars Hannibal and violinist Chen Yi, the Largo from Xerxes by Handel. And now it's time to really start to greet your morning. It is Friday, the weekend is near, so how about a bright and brassy fanfare here? The Cortège Solennel No. 3 by Alexander Glazunov, performed by the Moscow Symphony with Igor Golovshin at the podium.

0: Whew, you know those dreams when you wake up suddenly because you feel like you're falling? That work kind of gave off a similar sensation, didn't it? Glazunov's Cortege Solennelle No. 3, performed by the Moscow Symphony. Good morning. I'm Melanie Renata with a slice of a string quartet that was found buried in a Stockholm library. It's coming up in just a minute.
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A string quartet from Swedish composer Amanda Rutgenmeier was found incomplete, buried in the Stockholm Library. It was eventually completed with respect to her style, and that was the second movement, performed by the Siliacus Quartet. I'm Melanie Renata, and you really can't have a bad day after you hear this work by J.S. Bach. It's a reconstruction of a harpsichord concerto and two cantatas. His oboe concerto in F major, shared with you here by oboist Alexey Ogrinchuk and the Swedish Chamber Orchestra.

0: Alexey Ogrinchuk conducting and performing the oboe solo alongside the Swedish Chamber Orchestra, J.S. Bach's Oboe Concerto in F. I'm Melanie Renata with some Mozart for your morning in just a minute.
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The Netherlands Chamber Orchestra lifts you out of the dark and into the start of your day with some ballet music selections from Mozart's opera, Edelmenno.

0: David Zinman conducting the Netherlands Chamber Orchestra, some ballet music from Mozart's Idomeneo. I'm Melanie Renata. Thanks for being with me this morning. Have a great weekend, my friend.
1: Thank you to our WHUR Day sponsors for today, Colin and Becky Buzzard, who are celebrating their 55th wedding anniversary today. Congratulations. And they're also challenging their fellow donors for the upcoming fall pledge drive. Thanks, Colin and Becky. We couldn't have said it any better.
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Music doesn't just reveal how composers compose. Often, it reveals how composers perform. Like this music, a piano concerto by Beethoven. He wrote it for himself to show off everything that he could do as a pianist. Beethoven's virtuosity, power, boldness, creativity, all on display. When you listen to it, you hear him. I'm Aaron Kane. You'll hear the finale of Beethoven's Piano Concerto No. 1 this hour.

This is the Composer's Datebook for August 14th. I'm John Burge. There was a time when German opera houses would have fought over the chance to premiere a brand new opera by Richard Strauss. But by 1940, when Strauss finished a mythological opera entitled The Love of Danae, there was a war on and Strauss had fallen out of favor with Germany's Nazi rulers. A scheduled premiere in Dresden had to be canceled. In Leipzig, the orchestral parts for the new opera were lost in a fire. And in Munich, an Allied air raid damaged the opera's sets and scenery. By the summer of 1944, when conductor Clemens Krauss was rehearsing for the opera's belated premiere at the Salzburg Festival, the collapse of the Third Reich was imminent.

On August 1st, an order was issued from Berlin canceling all music festivals and closing all theaters. But somehow, Salzburg managed to get a dispensation, and rehearsals for Strauss's opera were allowed to continue. A private dress rehearsal of The Love of Danae took place in Salzburg on today's date in 1944. The 80-year-old composer attended and with tears in his eyes thanked the performers with these words, "Perhaps we shall meet again in a better world." Composer's Datebook is produced by APM, American Public Media, in collaboration with the American Composers Forum, reminding you that all music was once new.

Margaret Bonds composed her Montgomery Variations as a tribute to Martin Luther King Jr. after a visit to Montgomery, Alabama in 1963. She never heard the piece performed. That was Dawn in Dixie from Montgomery Variations. The Royal Scottish National Orchestra was conducted there by Kellen Gray. I'm Aaron Kane. It's great to be with you today. Here is some of the music Felix Mendelssohn wrote for a production of Shakespeare's Midsummer Night's Dream. Technically an intermezzo between the first and second acts to cover the changing of the scenery for Act Two, but all you really need to know is that this is when the audience first sees the forest transform from natural to supernatural. This is when all the magical sprites and fairies and spirits appear.

Bobby McFerrin conducted the St. Paul Chamber Orchestra in the Scherzo from A Midsummer Night's Dream by Felix Mendelssohn. Here's music written for another play, this one by Victor Hugo, loosely based on real historical figures. Not loosely enough, it seems. It was banned after one performance for appearing to mock the King of France. And 50 years later, it was revived, complete with this incidental music by Léo Delippe.

0: Campavane and the bouquet scene from Le Roi s'amuse, incidental music by Leo Delippe, performed there by the Estonian National Symphony Orchestra, conducted by Nemi Järvi.
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Here's music by one of the most prolific composers in all of music history, Georg Philipp Telemann. He wrote in pretty much every genre that existed in the 18th century, more than 3,000 compositions in all. Not bad for someone who was self-taught and who became a composer against his parents' wishes. This is a concerto by Telemann, played by the Empire Brass.

Nobody taught Ferdinando Carulli how to play the guitar, either. He had musical training, but he taught himself to play the instrument he wrote so much music for. And he taught others, too. He became a very successful guitar teacher and guitar maker in Paris. Here is a nocturne for flute and guitar by Carulli, played by Jean-Pierre Rampal with guitarist Alexandre Lagoya.

the Empire Brass, backed up by William Kuhlmann at the organ there for that concerto by Georg Philipp Telemann, who was self-taught as a composer.

Flutist Jean-Pierre Rampal with guitarist Alexandre Lagoya with that Nocturne by Ferdinando Carulli. The first thing you should probably know about Beethoven's first piano concerto is that it was really Beethoven's second piano concerto. Published first, written second, written for the largest orchestra that had yet been used in a piano concerto. Here is the BBC National Orchestra of Wales and pianist Stuart Goodyear with the Rondo, the final movement of the Piano Concerto No. 1 by Beethoven.

0: Stuart Goodyear, the pianist there, with the BBC National Orchestra of Wales, conducted by Andrew Constantine. The Rondo from the Piano Concerto No. 1 by Beethoven.
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19th century violin superstar Pablo de Sarasate initially struggled to establish himself in Paris as a performer, so he decided to seek fame and fortune abroad. He figured if he made a name for himself elsewhere, Paris would be more welcoming. And his approach did seem to have worked. They welcomed him back in Paris after a mammoth concerto tour, but it was also thanks to music like this.

violinist Gil Shaham with one of Pablo de Sarasate's barn burners there, the Zigeunerweisen. Gil Shaham joining the Castile and Leon Orchestra, conducted by Alejandro Posada. It's never too late to learn something new, even if it feels like you're learning it too late. Here's an example. I recently learned that The Prince and the Pauper was written by Mark Twain. I'm embarrassed I did not know that, but I'm glad I finally do. I did know that there was a film version of The Prince and the Pauper made in 1937 with music by Eric Korngold. So, partial redemption? Here is some of that music. The Prince and the Pauper, performed by the National Philharmonic Orchestra, conducted by Charles Gerhardt.

0: Music from the 1937 film The Prince and the Pauper by Eric Korngold. That was the National Philharmonic Orchestra, conducted by Charles Gerhardt.
1: Thank you to our WHUR Day sponsors for today, Colin and Becky Buzzard, who are celebrating their 55th wedding anniversary today. Congratulations. And they're also challenging their fellow donors for the upcoming fall pledge drive. Thanks, Colin and Becky. We couldn't have said it any better.
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Aaron Copland called this music an outdoor overture. Its premiere was indoors, inside a high school auditorium, which wasn't as odd as it might sound. Copland wrote this music for a high school orchestra. It did happen to be a very good high school orchestra. Copland loved writing music for young musicians. He wanted to make sure that they were introduced to good, contemporary American music. So he wrote them some of his own, just to make sure. I'm Aaron Kane. An outdoor overture by Aaron Copland is coming up later this hour. Here's something Camille Saint-Saëns originally wrote as a piano duet, but his friend, a composer and flutist, really fleshed it out for a flute, an oboe, and pairs of clarinets, horns, and bassoons. Album Leaf for Wind Octet.

Paul Taffanel's wind octet arrangement of Album Leaf by Camille Saint-Saëns, played there by Sylvan Winds. I'm Aaron Kane. It's great to be with you today. The Snow Maiden, the four-act opera by Nikolai Rimsky-Korsakov. It's kind of like Russia's answer to Shakespeare's A Midsummer Night's Dream, complicated tale of mythological characters and regular human characters and forces of nature all getting thrown together. You don't see the whole opera performed all that often nowadays. The Dance of the Tumblers from that opera, fortunately, is another story.

Dance of the Tumblers from the opera The Snow Maiden by Nikolai Rimsky-Korsakov. That was the Philadelphia Orchestra conducted by Eugene Ormandy. 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And while on the subject of dreamy experiences on various waterways, here's just a bit of the music from Tchaikovsky's opera, Voyevoda, A Dream on the Volga.

0: Trust Me, Dear, from Voyevoda by Tchaikovsky. That was the New Zealand Symphony Orchestra, conducted by Peter Briner. Coming up, some music for solo piano that took a long, strange trip to get here today. Stay tuned.
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When American composer William Bolcom wrote this music, he was inspired by two wonderfully different things: the piano rags of Scott Joplin and the many musical talents of one Tom Constantin, who played keyboard on the first recordings made by the rock band The Grateful Dead. Here is Marc-André Hamelin with Field of Flowers by William Bolcom.

Fields of Flowers by William Bolcom, played there by Marc-André Hamelin. Aaron Copland was asked to write this music by the director of the High School of Music and Art in New York City, American Music for American Youth. That was Copland's assignment. I don't think they graded him or anything, but he probably would have gotten an A for an outdoor overture. Here's the Seattle Symphony.

An Outdoor Overture by Aaron Copland. That was the Seattle Symphony, conducted by Gerard Schwartz. Here's music by another American composer, and it's in the key of D major. Why is that important? Well, D major happens to be the key that composer and synesthete Michael Torkey has experienced as the color blue since he was 5 years old. Here's Bright Blue Music by Michael Torkey, performed by the National Orchestra Institute Philharmonic, conducted by David Allen Miller.

0: Bright Blue Music by Michael Torkey. That was the National Orchestra Institute Philharmonic, conducted by David Allen Miller. I'm Aaron Kane. It's great to be with you today. A Sinfonia by one of the Bach boys is coming up in about a minute.
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Here's music by one of the many composers with the last name Bach, but without the first name, Johann Sebastian. Wilhelm Friedemann Bach, he was the second child and eldest son of Johann Sebastian Bach and Maria Barbara Bach. This is a sinfonia by Wilhelm Friedemann Bach, played by the CPE Bach Chamber Orchestra, conducted by Hartmut Hentgen.

The C.P.E. Bach Chamber Orchestra, conducted by Hartmut Henchen, with that Sinfonia by Wilhelm Friedemann Bach. If composer Max Bruch were alive today, he would be probably living quite comfortably off of the royalties from one piece of music, his first violin concerto. If you know of only one piece of music by Max Bruch, it's probably that concerto. That is how big a hit it was, even during his lifetime. Here is the third movement of that violin concerto, number one, by Max Bruch, with Nadia Salerno-Sonnenberg playing violin with the Minnesota Orchestra, conducted by Neville Mariner.

0: The third and final movement of the Violin Concerto No. 1 by Max Bruch, his big hit. That was Nadia Salerno-Sonnenberg playing violin there with the Minnesota Orchestra, conducted by Neville Mariner.
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0: A deal with the devil is never what it seems, as Faust finds out in Charles Gounod's Opera of Extremes, pairing lively drinking songs and intimate arias, triumphant choirs and angelic hymns. We're in for a treat with a sparkling performance of Faust from Munich's National Theater. I'm Lisa Flynn. I hope you'll be listening.
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2: We're off to Germany for the opening concert of the Kissingen Summer Festival as we continue our tour of the great stages of Europe. Ivan Fischer leads the Budapest Festival Orchestra in Schumann's Rhenish Symphony and Prokofiev's Overture on Hebrew Themes. And pianist Elizabeth Leonskaya plays Mozart's Piano Concerto No. 24. I'm Jan Weller. I hope you'll be listening.
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3: Live from NPR News in Washington, I'm Windsor Johnston. Attorneys for the man charged in the shooting death of a healthcare executive will appear in federal court in Manhattan this morning. NPR's Brian Mann reports Luigi Maggioni could enter a guilty plea.
4: Federal prosecutors and Maggioni's defense team requested today's session before Judge Margaret Garnett. The unexpected federal hearing comes less than a month before Maggioni is set to face a state murder trial. Gary Galperin, a former county prosecutor in New York City, says the timing of today's hearing suggests a plea deal is in the works.
5: It would be well-founded speculations that they may be trying to enter a guilty plea.
4: Maggioni's case has drawn huge media and public attention. Manhattan prosecutor Joel Seidman sent a letter to a state judge last month warning that a federal plea deal could disrupt the state's trial. That's because New York has strict double jeopardy laws preventing defendants like Maggioni from being tried twice on similar charges. Brian Mann, NPR News, New York.
3: An American missionary kidnapped by gunmen in Niger 9 months ago has been freed and is returning home. Joel Bright reports the Christian aid group he worked for has confirmed his release.
6: Kevin Rideout, who was abducted in Niger's capital Niamey last October, is in good health and will soon be reunited with his family, Sim International said in a statement. There were no details on where he'd been held or how he was released. The State Department has not confirmed the release. While no group ever claimed responsibility for his abduction, a number of jihadist organizations linked to Al-Qaeda and the Islamic State group operate in the West African country. In 2023, Niger's military overthrew the democratically elected government in a coup, now ruled by a junta that is hostile to the West. The U.S. was forced to close down an airbase in Niger, which had been used to support counterterrorism operations. Jewel Bright, NPR News, Lagos.
3: President Trump's military campaign against Iran has not forced Tehran to give up control of the Strait of Hormuz. Now, the administration is preparing to increase economic pressure as rising prices force many Iranians to cut back on basic necessities. NPR's Hadil Al-Shalchi has been speaking with Iranians about how the war is impacting their daily lives.
7: You can still find goods in stores to shop, and you can still fill up your tank with gas, but many people aren't doing either. A 30-year-old woman who works in a beauty salon and who had been back in Iran just a week ago told me that the price of eggs was going up day by day. I was told a tray of eggs, of 30 eggs, is now about $5, double what it was about a month ago. Cooking oil is about $3 for a 30-ounce bottle. That jumped about 30% in a month.
3: NPR's Hadil Al-Shalchi reporting from Bonn, Turkey. 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Board members at the Kennedy Center in Washington, D.C. have voted for the second time to close the facility for a two-year renovation. The decision comes 3 months after a federal judge blocked a similar plan. NPR's Anastasia Saloukas reports the board is also trying to put President Trump's name back onto the Arts Center.
8: The board is chaired by President Trump and filled mostly with Trump allies. They voted again to close the center's main facilities for a $250 million renovation. The plans approved by the board include structural repairs, new marble floors, and nearly $12 million in acoustical improvements. The board plans to keep a campus addition called The Reach open for limited programming and as a memorial to JFK. The board also voted to test the federal judge's previous ruling to remove Trump's name from the center. Their plan now is to add an inscription saying that the center has been, quote, restored and renovated by President Donald J. Trump. The board's plans still need to be approved by the federal judge. Anastasia Tsoulikas, NPR News.
3: Extreme heat is fueling wildfires and forcing evacuations across parts of Europe. Britain recorded its hottest day of the year, with temperatures reaching 100 degrees in London on Thursday. In southwestern France, more than 500 people have been evacuated because of a wildfire. A tropical storm has formed in the Pacific, prompting a hurricane warning for Hawaii's Big Island. Forecasters say it could strengthen into a hurricane later today. This is NPR News.
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The overture and fanfare from Incidental Music for a 1904 production of Shakespeare's King Lear, composed by Claude Debussy. Tadaaki Otaka conducting the BBC Welsh Symphony Orchestra. Good morning and welcome to Allegro. Happy Friday. I'm Linda Marcus, and I'm so glad you're able to make it in this morning to listen to music with me. On the list today, I see one of my favorite Beethoven piano sonatas. Might be one of your favorites, too, the Pathetique. And it's coming up pretty soon, so don't wander off. It's also the birthday of Samuel Coleridge Taylor, so we'll hear a couple of pieces by him this morning. And in hour three, of course, we have our regular Friday feature, Tomorrow's Classics Today. Today's composer is Stefan Wolpen. Stay with us. Taking a look at the weather from the National Oceanic and Atmospheric Administration's National Weather Service for this Friday, August 14th. Mostly sunny with a slight chance of rain today, a high around 97 with a heat index of 108. Breeze out of the southwest at 5 to 9 miles per hour. Tonight, partly cloudy with a low around 79. Saturday, a 40% chance of rain, high 96. Saturday night, a 30% chance of rain, low 76. Sunday, partly sunny, a 40% chance of rain, and only 93 degrees. Currently, 83 degrees out at ILM. Here's a look at the cultural calendar. 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For details on these and other events, or to add your own, visit the cultural calendar at whqr.org/calendar. In addition to Samuel Coleridge Taylor's birthday, it is also the birthday of French composer Jacques Ibert, who lived from 1890 to 1962. Here's a piece called Ports of Call, Eiji Owe conducting the Minnesota Orchestra.

0: Happy birthday to Jacques Ibert, French composer born on this day in 1890 and lived until 1962. That was Ports of Call, AGOA conducting the Minnesota Orchestra. Good morning, and thank you for listening to Allegro on Classical HQR. It's 9:24, 83 degrees on our way to a high today of around 97. 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The beautiful MC Ernie Gallery at WHQR is calling all artists. We are currently accepting submissions for artists and shows to hang in the gallery from late 2026 through 2028. Each show has two receptions. Visit whqr.org/art for more information and to submit your work. And if you've been thinking about it and not acting on it, act on it right now, because the deadline to apply is this coming Monday, August 17th. So if you've been thinking about it, don't just think about it. Do it. Apply. The deadline is Monday. What was I? Oh, the Sonata Pathetique is coming up. Don't go anywhere.
1: A deal with the devil is never what it seems, as Faust finds out in Charles Gounod's Opera of Extremes, pairing lively drinking songs and intimate arias, triumphant choirs and angelic hymns. We're in for a treat with a sparkling performance of Faust from Munich's National Theater. I'm Lisa Flynn. I hope you'll be listening.
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0: Ludwig van Beethoven wrote 32 piano sonatas, of which Pathetique is number 8. He was in his late 20s when he wrote it, and it was

0: Yeah.
1: If, like me, you are a big fan of the Pathetique's first movement, I hope that you did not resist the urge to dance around like a wild human. Oh, it's a lot of fun. Nobody was watching, so it's okay. 9:46, of course, that was Emile Gilels at the piano playing Ludwig van Beethoven's Piano Sonata No. 8 in C minor, the Pathetique. 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It is the birthday today of English composer Samuel Coleridge Taylor. He was born on this day in 1875 and lived until 1912. We're going to hear a couple of pieces by him today. The first one is the Gypsy Suite, Adrian Leeper conducting the RTE Concert Orchestra of Dublin.

0: Birthday composer Samuel Coleridge Taylor was born on this day in London in 1875. That was his Gypsy Suite, played by Adrian Leeper and the RTE Concert Orchestra of Dublin. We'll hear a piano quintet by Coleridge Taylor in Hour 3. 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
1: Live from NPR News in Washington, I'm Windsor Johnston. Stocks on Wall Street opened higher this morning after the Commerce Department reported a sharper-than-expected drop in retail sales last month. NPR's Scott Horsley reports the Dow Jones Industrial Average rose about 10 points in early trading.
2: Retail sales fell by 0.6% last month as consumers dialed back their spending on both cars and appliances. Internet sales also fell during July, partly because Amazon moved its Prime Day promotion up into June this year. Spending was also down at gas stations and grocery stores, which was mainly the result of lower prices. Spending at restaurants and clothing stores rose last month. Oil prices are mixed after two tankers from the United Arab Emirates were attacked while trying to cross the Strait of Hormuz. Retail gasoline prices showed little change overnight. AAA says the average price of regular gas is hovering around $4.07 a gallon. Scott Horsley, NPR News, Washington.
1: The Pentagon is pushing back against claims of worsening conditions aboard the USS Abraham Lincoln. Lawmakers are demanding answers after sailors and their families reported supply shortages, plumbing problems, and low morale. The carrier has spent more than 8 months at sea in the Middle East without a port call. Steve Walsh of member station WHRO reports the Navy may soon send in a replacement.
3: The Associated Press is reporting that the Navy will move the carrier USS Washington into the region to replace USS Lincoln. Navy officials tell me that the Washington is still in the Pacific right now. But I do know that Navy planners have talked about the possibility of swapping the two carriers even before the latest round of damning public reports.
1: Steve Walsh of member station WHRO reporting. Israeli activists delivered food and water today to people trapped in a house besieged by Israeli settlers in the occupied West Bank. But as NPR's Frank Langfitt reports, the man who lives there says he still can't leave.
4: Ofer Kassif, a member of the Israeli parliament, was among those delivering the provisions. He said Israeli soldiers controlled the area and the settlers had retreated, for now, to a hilltop.
5: I'm quite afraid that that's not the end of the story, to say the least.
4: Kusey Abu Ridi is the Palestinian-American occupant of the home. He told NPR the Israeli military declared the area a closed military zone and won't let him leave. Abu Ridi says the soldiers could arrest the settlers at any time. Instead, he says, the military pushes them out only to watch them return. He called this a, quote, theatrical performance. The Israeli military has not responded to NPR's request for comment. Frank Langfitt, NPR News, Tel Aviv.
1: Stocks are trading mixed at this hour on Wall Street. The Dow Jones Industrial Average is down 20 points. The Nasdaq up 7 points. The S&P 500 up 6. This is NPR News in Washington. President Trump will highlight his record on crime during a visit to a police academy in New York today as he campaigns for Republicans in closely contested races. The White House says he'll release new FBI figures showing violent crime fell last year. Record-breaking downpours outside of Tokyo have caused widespread flooding and killed 6 people. NPR's Anthony Kuhn reports the severe weather also disrupted transportation during the peak holiday travel season in Japan.
6: Some parts of Chiba Prefecture outside Tokyo saw 3 times more rain in half a day than they usually see for the whole month of August, according to Japan's meteorological agency. Evacuation orders were issued for more than 100,000 residents. About 40% of the prefecture's cities and towns were flooded. More than 20,000 households lost power. Trains and highways were shut down, and thousands of travelers were stranded at Narita International Airport, which serves the capital. Several of those who died were found on flooded roads or trapped in submerged cars. This happened as the country celebrates the Obon Festival, when many Japanese travel to their hometowns, join festivals, and prepare special foods. Anthony Kuhn, NPR News, Seoul.
1: Emergency crews are battling wildfires across several parts of Europe as record-breaking heat grips the region. More than 500 people have been evacuated because of a new fire in southwestern France. In England, several homes have been destroyed in the West Midlands. Fires have also forced more than 1,000 people to evacuate in Croatia. This is NPR.
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0: Dmitri Shostakovich, a Gallop from Ballet Suite No. 1. Andrei Kostolanets conducting the Andrei Kostolanets Orchestra. 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I'm Linda Marcus, and I'm so glad that you could join me this morning. 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Well, I know we are all extremely grateful if we have a working air conditioner during this very hot time. Here's a look at the weather from the National Oceanic and Atmospheric Administration's National Weather Service for this Friday, August 14th. Mostly sunny with a slight chance of rain today, high around 97, which means the heat index will be around 108. Breeze out of the southwest at 5 to 9 miles per hour. Of course, take the usual precautions and have a thought for the humans and the critters who might not be as fortunate as you. Tonight, partly cloudy with a low around 79 degrees. Saturday, a 40% chance of rain with a high around 96. Saturday night, a 30% chance of rain with a low around 76. Sunday, partly sunny, a 40% chance of rain, high 93. Currently, 84 degrees out at ILM.
1: Violinist Augustine Hedelic used to get so nervous before concerts, people had to push him out on stage. But now, thanks to his new breathing exercises, he says walking on stage feels like home. Augustine Hedelic feeling at home in concert with the St. Louis Symphony. On the next performance today from 8 p.m.
0: That's coming up today at noon right here on Classical HQR. Going back to the Baroque for English composer Henry Purcell. This is Serenading Song. Peter Holman conducting the Parley of Ancient Instruments with vocalists Red Bird, sopranos Suzette LeBlanc and Julia Gooding, tenor John Potter, and bass Richard Weistrich.

0: A serenading song by Henry Purcell. The parley of ancient instruments was joined by the vocal ensemble Redbird, which includes sopranos Suzette LeBlanc and Julia Gooding, tenor John Potter, and bass Richard Feistrich. Peter Holman, the conductor. Henry Purcell, of course, on Allegro on Classical HQR. 17 minutes past 10 o'clock. 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
0: Well, this Friday just gets better and better. The first hour, I got to hear one of my favorite Beethoven piano sonatas, and now here we are in hour two, and we are going to listen to Johannes Brahms' Symphony No. 4 in E minor, his Opus 98, Herbert Blumstedt conducting the Concertgebouw Orchestra of Amsterdam.

0: I shall never write a symphony, Johannes Brahms once said to a friend. You have no idea how the likes of us feel when we hear the tramp of a giant like him behind us. He was talking about Beethoven, of course, whose shadow loomed large over every subsequent composer. Brahms did finally publish his first symphony when he was 43 years old, and it was a hit. Then he wrote three more symphonies over the next 12 years. We just heard the last one, published in 1885. That was the Symphony No. 4 in E minor, Opus 98 of Johannes Brahms, Herbert Blumstedt conducting the Concertgebouw Orchestra of Amsterdam. 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Stand by. 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
1: Live from NPR News in Washington, I'm Windsor Johnston. Luigi Maggioni is set to appear in federal court in Manhattan at this hour. He's expected to plead guilty to charges connected to the shooting death of UnitedHealthcare CEO Brian Thompson. A murder trial in state court is set for next month. President Trump is asking the Supreme Court to lift a block on construction for the White House ballroom. NPR's Kerry Johnson reports the administration says a lower court order to stop the work is unlawful.
2: Solicitor General John Sauer says the ongoing construction is vital for national security. In a new filing with the Supreme Court, Sauer says a single district judge should not be able to decide what's necessary to protect the president and staff at the White House. President Trump's taken a special interest in the renovations, which he says will include a highly secure ballroom and crucial national security features. His lawyers say the National Trust for Historic Preservation has not suffered any real injury. A divided federal appeals court panel ruled the issue is for Congress to decide and that the president is a temporary tenant, not the owner of the White House. Kerry Johnson, NPR News.
1: Retail spending, which is a key economic measure, declined in July for the first time in months. Spending is down 0.6% compared to June, according to the latest report from the Commerce Department. NPR's Alina Selyuk has more.
3: In July, compared to June, people spent a bit less on autos and auto parts, on electronics, and at gas stations, as gas prices had dipped a bit. But the big reason why retail sales fell in July compared to June seems to do with Prime Day. It's a big sales event that was previously in July, but this year was moved to June. And so online sales fell 2.2% month to month. Now, comparing the spending to last year, sales grew almost across the board, with people buying more clothes and gardening supplies. Spending at restaurants and bars was up 5%, and higher gas prices had people spending more at gas stations by 16% from a year ago. Alina Selyuk, NPR News.
1: Ukraine is stepping up drone attacks on Russian-occupied Crimea. NPR's Greg Myrie reports the strikes have disrupted power, fuel supplies, and cell phone service across the peninsula.
4: Early Thursday, Ukrainian drones knocked out electricity in Sevastopol, the biggest and most important city in Crimea. Now, power was restored after several hours, but these are now everyday events. Electricity and cell phone service is going out for days at a time. Water also gets cut off. Fuel is scarce and has been rationed. People say shops are often closed.
1: That's NPR's Greg Myrie reporting from Kyiv. On Wall Street, the Dow was down 62 points. This is NPR News in Washington. The U.S. Park Police are investigating vandalism at the World War II Memorial in Washington, D.C. Soap was poured into its fountain, filling it with bubbles. Red and green graffiti was also spray-painted across parts of it. The Interior Department called the damage an utter disgrace. Authorities have not announced any arrests. The Kennedy Center Board has voted to put President Trump's name back on the building. A new inscription would say the center was restored and renovated by Trump. A federal judge previously ruled that only Congress can change the facility's name. The judge also cited a law prohibiting new memorials or commemorative plaques at the center. Britain's right-wing anti-immigration leader Nigel Farage is returning to Parliament after winning one of the strangest elections in recent British history. His opponent campaigned with a giant trash can on his head, as NPR's Fatma Al-Kassab reports.
5: Farage received more than 63% of the vote in the special by-election, which he triggered after coming under scrutiny over his campaign finances, and which all of Britain's mainstream parties decided to boycott. Farage's closest rival, joke candidate Count Binface, who has run in multiple elections, got more than a quarter of the vote. Farage didn't attend the count, earlier saying he didn't want to be demeaned and humiliated by nobodies. Count Binface, for his part, said he was gratified after what was his best electoral performance yet. Fatima Al-Kassab, NPR News, London.
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God be my witness, I never shall yield till we come face to face. Till we come face to face, he knows his way in the dark.

The work of Claude Michel Schoenberg from Les Miserables. Stars, sung by baritone Bryn Terfel, Paul Gimignani conducting the Welsh National Opera Orchestra. And I heard a rumor, I hear tell, one of our local theater companies is going to stage that show next year. Well, if you decide to audition, you better bring your A game and start getting ready right now. We'll keep you posted. Thank you for listening this morning to Allegro on Classical HQR. My name is Linda Marcus, and I'm so glad that you decided to tune in. 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That's Thursday, September 10th at 7:30 in Keenan Auditorium. 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Mostly sunny with a slight chance of rain today, a high around 97, which means the heat index will be around 108. Breeze out of the southwest at 5 to 9 miles per hour. Tonight, partly cloudy with a low around 79. Saturday, a 40% chance of rain, high 96. Saturday night, a 30% chance of rain, low 76. Sunday, partly sunny with a 40% chance of rain and a high of 93. Currently 88 degrees out at ILM. We're celebrating the birthday today of English composer Samuel Coleridge Taylor. His mom was English. His dad was from Sierra Leone. He was born in 1875 on this day, lived until 1912. Here is his piano quintet in G minor, played by the Catalyst Quartet. The pianist is Stuart Goodyear.

Happy birthday, Samuel Coleridge Taylor. That was the Piano Quintet in G Minor, the Catalyst Quartet featuring pianist Stuart Goodyear. 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It's time for our regular Friday feature, Tomorrow's Classics Today. Today's composer is German-American Stefan Vulpin, who lived from 1902 to 1972. We will hear his Symphony No. 1 from 1994. Johannes Kalitzka conducting NDR Symphony Orchestra Hamburg.

Today's Tomorrow's Classics Today composer, Stefan Vulpin, who lived from 1902 to 1972, born in Germany and then immigrated to America. That piece was published in 1994, the Symphony No. 1, played on that recording by Johannes Kalitzka and the NDR Symphony Orchestra of Hamburg. 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

0: Welcome to Around Town with me, Rhonda Bellamy. There are directors, and then there are directors. I'm joined by Thalian Hall CEO Shane Fernando, who is leading the historic theater through its most expansive renovation to date, and who also happens to be directing Opera House Theater Company's upcoming production of West Side Story. Shane joins me to talk about both roles. West Side Story is Shakespeare's Romeo and Juliet, reimagined in 1950s New York City, where rival street gangs, the Jets and the Sharks, are locked in conflict. Amid that tension, Tony and Maria fall in love, believing they can rise above hatred and division.
1: Personally, it's a story I've loved since I was very young. I was a performer in West Side Story when I was a kid. I was Baby John. what I just love artistically about it is that in its 10 years of development in the 1940s, before it opened in 1957, it started with choreography. And for 10 years, the choreography was developed. Jerome Robbins developed the choreography first, and then the music was developed. And then, we went with Leonard Bernstein, and then the script was developed, the lyrics and the book was developed last by a young lyricist who was brought on board at the time, Stephen Sondheim. So you have these three just brilliant theater geniuses coming together.
0: If you are just tuning into WHQR, my guest is Thalian Hall CEO Shane Fernando, who is wearing two hats. He's directing Opera House Theater Company's production of West Side Story. But let's shift gears for a moment, because in addition to directing productions, you're leading one of Wilmington's most treasured landmarks, Historic Thalian Hall. You've launched an ambitious capital campaign. Tell us where that stands.
1: So the bottom level will be our Institute for Education and Entrepreneurship. So this is a new department which was created here. It will house our archives and a library. It will house our incubation center, so which will be our headquarters for the creation of new work, supporting the development of new theater, new dance, new music. And then we have our continuing education program, which we'll be piloting this fall with New Hanover County Public Schools. We're providing free continuing education for public school teachers that are required by the state, but focusing on arts integration, cross-curricular teaching. So using music to teach math, using dance to teach biology. So allowing them to find avenues with the arts, integrating the arts in their teaching of various subjects. And so construction of three new performance spaces within the complex and a completely renovated lobby as well for the hall, as well as other enhancements to the main stage, technologically to the Stein as well, in terms of uplifting those spaces.
0: But for now, the main stage is the main thing, as Opera House Theater Company presents West Side Story, directed by Thalian Hall CEO Shane Fernando, August 13th through the 23rd, with three additional performances scheduled for Tuesday, August 18th, Wednesday the 19th, and a Saturday matinee at 2 on August 22nd. Shane is no stranger to large productions, having directed the Wilmington Theater Award-winning Cabaret last year. He's equally excited about West Side Story.
1: Big cast, big orchestra, 19. Our music director, Steve Field, on developing those transitions, and my dear friend Carson Hobbs, our choreographer, in terms of also building those transitions between these stunning scenes. We are holding true to the original choreography, the Jerome Robbins choreography, which is extremely challenging.
0: Opera House Theater Company closes its 2026 season with West Side Story through August 23rd on Thalian Hall's main stage. For tickets, visit thalianhall.org. Around Town with Rhonda Bellamy is a production of WHQR Public Media. I'm Rhonda Bellamy.

From APM, American Public Media, this is Performance Today, taking you to concerts around the world. I'm Melissa Owsley, filling in for Valerie Kaler. Let's begin with a bit of a dance lesson. The schottische originated in Central Europe in the mid-1800s. This bohemian-style polka became very popular in ballrooms, and it quickly spread to many countries around the world, where it took on its own national style. The schottische was brought to Brazil in the 1850s, where it initially became popular among the upper class. Then the dance spread among the enslaved people, who incorporated their own adaptations. The schottische became known as the xote, with its own signature Brazilian style. We're about to hear a brass quintet that begins with a xote. In this case, the trombone is the star. It's part of the Quinteto Concertante by Brazilian composer Osvaldo Lacerda, played for us in concert by the American Brass Quintet.

0: a fun brass quintet from 1990. The Quintetto Concertante by Osvaldo Lacerda. Lacerda wrote each movement in a manner that highlights a certain member of the ensemble. And we heard it played by the talented members of the American Brass Quintet in concert at Dendrino's Chapel and Recital Hall in Interlochen, Michigan. Thanks to the folks at Interlochen Presents for sharing that concert with us. Brazilian composer Osvaldo Lacerda was very interested in highlighting the national music of Brazil in his original works. In 1963, he received a Guggenheim grant, which he used to study with Aaron Copland. He was a longtime educator and wrote several music textbooks that are still used in Brazil. Happy to feature the work of Osvaldo Lacerda here on PET. In a moment, pianist Stuart Goodyear plays ferocious music by Prokofiev. 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
0: Russian composer Sergei Prokofiev left home in 1918 to escape the Russian Revolution. He chose to go back for good in the mid-1930s. If Prokofiev ever regretted that, he certainly couldn't say so out loud. He arrived back in Russia just in time for Stalin's purges. Something like 1 million Russian civilians were kidnapped and killed simply for being suspected of opposition to Joseph Stalin. In 1940, the Soviet government made Prokofiev an offer that he could not refuse. He was forced to write a big piece called Hail to Stalin, celebrating Stalin's achievements. 2 years later, in 1942, Prokofiev wrote his Piano Sonata No. 7. This dark sonata definitely did not celebrate Stalin, but ironically, it still won a Stalin Prize for being considered vital to the Soviet war effort. Let's hear the ferocious and violent opening movement from Prokofiev's Sonata No. 7. You can almost feel the world fracturing at the brutal battlefront of the war. Stuart Goodyear in concert in Portland, Oregon.

0: Sergei Prokofiev wrote his piano sonata number 7 during World War II, with the Battle of Stalingrad raging around him, a bloody battle that turned the tide of the war on the Eastern Front. When the sonata premiered in January of 1943, Russian newspapers were full of the stories of Soviet resistance at Stalingrad. Ever after, Prokofiev's piano sonata number 7 was referred to as the Stalingrad Sonata, even though Prokofiev never called it anything but Sonata No. 7. It is ferocious, grim, violent. You can really feel the fractured brokenness of the world in that first movement. Stuart Goodyear played the opening movement in concert in Portland, Oregon, as part of Chamber Music Northwest. In a moment, Breathing Through the Fear. 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
2: We're off to Germany for the opening concert of the Kissingen Summer Festival as we continue our tour of the great stages of Europe. Ivan Fischer leads the Budapest Festival Orchestra in Schumann's Rhenish Symphony and Prokofiev's Overture on Hebrew Themes. And pianist Elizabeth Leonskaya plays Mozart's Piano Concerto No. 24. I'm Jan Weller. I hope you'll be listening.
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0: Augustin Hedelic is an expressive and captivating violinist. He looks totally at ease when he's on stage. And yet, he used to deal with significant nerves before every concert. He'd get so nervous that people would actually have to push him on stage. Hedelic says for a long time, he didn't know how to address this. But then he spent a lot of time paying attention to his breath while he was practicing, feeling the connection between his breathing and the music. Now, if he feels those jitters rising again, he can focus on his breath, and that brings him right back into the music. As he puts it, walking on stage feels like home. Let's hear violinist Augustin Hedelic feeling at home on stage in St. Louis. He's with conductor Stefan Deneuve and the St. Louis Symphony Orchestra. They're playing the Violin Concerto, written in 1939 by American composer Samuel Barber.

What an ending, and it sure fired up the audience in St. Louis. That was the Violin Concerto by Samuel Barber. Augustine Hedelic was the soloist with the St. Louis Symphony Orchestra. Conductor Stephen Deneuve led that concert at the Two Hill Performing Arts Center on the campus of the University of Missouri, St. Louis. The St. Louis Symphony played there while their home base, Powell Hall, underwent a massive renovation. New lobby, new education center, new backstage area for musicians, more restrooms and bars to ease the long lines. One thing that was intentionally preserved is the signature acoustic of Powell Hall. Engineers made a 3D sound map of the auditorium to ensure that any physical changes wouldn't affect the rich, warm sound of the orchestra in the hall. The newly renovated and expanded Powell Hall opened last fall to rave reviews and shorter lines for the creature comforts during intermission.

0: 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Gene Barron is our technical producer. Our director of media production and operations is Elizabeth Iverson. 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
0: I can smell the salt air and feel the spray of the waves in that music. When Claude Debussy wrote this about the power of the ocean, he used the full expressive range of the orchestra to bring it to life. It feels so atmospheric, you might think he was right at the shore. But Debussy was fairly far inland in France when he wrote La Mer, with not a splash of salty water on his toes. He wrote to a friend that distance was not a problem. Quote, I have endless memories of the water, and in my opinion, those memories are worth more than reality. From APM, American Public Media, this is Performance Today. I'm Melissa Owsley, and for Valerie Kaler, Debussy's La Mer on the way this hour. Here's a piece for guitar by British composer Erlyn Wallen. It's her tribute to Spanish composer Joaquin Rodrigo. This is simply called Red.

That was Red by British composer Erlen Wallen, her homage to Spanish composer Joaquin Rodrigo, a recording by guitarist Tom Kirstens. More music by Erlen Wallen is ahead this hour from A Concert in Ohio. From APM, American Public Media, this is Performance Today. I'm Melissa Owsley, sitting in for Valerie Kaler. How do you turn this into music? French composer Claude Debussy was fascinated by the ocean. As a boy, he loved watching waves crash on the shore. In fact, his parents made plans for him to grow up to be a sailor. But soon it became clear he had too much talent not to pursue a career in music. For years, he wanted to write something about the ocean. When he finally took it on in 1903, Debussy chose not to compose his ocean music in a place looking out at the water. He stayed in Paris, and he remembered the look, the smell, the sound of the sea. He said those memories were worth more than reality, which generally weighs down one's thoughts too heavily. Debussy spent several months writing down ideas, but nothing felt right. He destroyed everything. He said they never sounded wet enough, but he kept after it, and finally,

Claude Debussy found a way to make the orchestra sound not just oceanic, but misty, rainy, soggy, dripping, crashing, and wet. And he wrote a 25-minute piece simply called La Mer, the Sea. I find that listening to this piece hits me in a kind of sensory, even tactile way. I can feel the deep power of the dark swells, see the sparkling spray and the shimmering mist, smell the tangy salt air. Let's go to a concert in Geneva, Switzerland. Mirga Grajanyite-Tila is conductor of the Orchestra of the Swiss Roman, La Mer by Claude Debussy.

0: Marquis simply called in French, La Mer, or in English, The Sea. Music written in 1905 by Claude Debussy. Now considered one of the great French composers, but actually when he was younger, Debussy thought he was going to grow up to be a sailor. Debussy wrote that music inspired by his memories of the ocean. We heard it from a concert that took place about 225 miles from the Mediterranean Sea. A concert at Victoria Hall in Geneva, Switzerland. Mirga Grajanite-Tila conducted the orchestra of the Swiss Romande. Tremendous performance of La Mer by Claude Debussy. In a moment, a revealing quartet by Jarrod Tate. 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
2: The Parley of Instruments is a musical ensemble named after a 17th century public concert series in London. 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The Parley of Instruments conducts a musical conversation between the performers, and you'll hear them conversing over some 18th century music on Sunday Baroque this weekend.
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0: I'm Melissa Owsley, filling in for Valerie Kaler today. Composer Jarrod Impechaha-Chaha Tate is a member of the Chickasaw Nation of Oklahoma. Several years ago, he was asked to write music honoring the American Southwest. He incorporated the music and rhythms of the Hopi and Pueblo peoples into this string quartet. It's called Pisachi. It begins with a paraphrase of a traditional Pueblo buffalo dance.

Tate uses this Pueblo Buffalo dance throughout the piece and weaves it in a Hopi Buffalo dance and Hopi Elk dance as well. While the source material may be from indigenous people in the Southwest, the style and structure of the piece also connect with Tate's own Chickasaw heritage. He says it's an extremely common practice to mix meters in Chickasaw music, so he incorporated that practice into Pisachie.

Let's hear the whole thing from a concert in Skaneateles, New York. Music drawing on Hopi and Pueblo melodies and rhythms, with Chickasaw and classical form as well. The Jasper Quartet playing Pisachi by Jared Tate.

a string quartet that draws on Hopi and Pueblo music, rhythms, and form. It's called Pisachi, which is the Chickasaw word for reveal. Composer Jared Impachahachaha Tate wrote that in 2013. We heard it played by the Jasper Quartet from a recent concert at the Skaneateles Festival in upstate New York. That piece, Pisachi, began as a portion of a slideshow exhibit for the ensemble Ethel. It's now become a massive hit with string quartets everywhere, and has even been used as a mandatory piece in quartet competitions. Tate also created an orchestral version of Pisachi, which debuted with the New York Philharmonic in 2024.

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0: What comes to mind when you hear the phrase whirling dervish? It's often used as slang to refer to someone who's full of energy or moving quickly, sometimes in a wild manner. Those kids are spinning around the playground like whirling dervishes. But a whirling dervish is also a member of a Sufi religious order in Turkey that uses dance as meditation. Their famous dances aren't wild or uncontrolled at all. Rather, their spinning begins from a place of stillness and reverence. Composer Erilyn Wallen wanted to emphasize the devoted worship of dervish dances. She begins her piece with a hypnotic chant to reflect the dance's intense, trance-like state. And while her dervish does become more passionate, it never descends into chaos. This is Dervish by Erilyn Wallen. Oliver Herbert is playing cello. Roman Rabinovich is at the piano.

0: It began with a slow, hypnotic chant and then built into a whirling dance. And I love how, by the end, we've gone full circle back to a brooding recollection of the opening chant. Music inspired by the meditative state of Sufi dervish dances. That was a piece called Dervish by Arolyn Wallen. Oliver Herbert played cello, Roman Rabinovich was at the piano, and they gave that concert in Chagrin Falls, Ohio, as part of Chamberfest Cleveland. One thing I love about PT is the mix of evocative music, old and new. There's always something to discover, whether it's music written 2 weeks ago or 200 years ago. We'd love to hear your thoughts on today's show. 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Our staff here at PT is senior host Valerie Kaler. Catherine Slusher is our senior producer. Producers Megan Oglesby and Kathleen Bradbury. Associate producer John Goman. Music logger David Kemp. And our classical digital producer is Inez Guanches. I'm Melissa Owsley. 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
1: Thank you to our WHUR Day sponsors for today, Colin and Becky Buzzard, who are celebrating their 55th wedding anniversary today. Congratulations. And they're also challenging their fellow donors for the upcoming fall pledge drive. Thanks, Colin and Becky. We couldn't have said it any better.
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0: This is music from 1959, British composer Gordon Jacob. Written specifically for the St. Bees Music Festival. It's a rather modern treatment of some familiar folk tunes. St. Bees is a wonderful spot right on the coast of Cumbria near the English and Scottish border. Old wine in new bottles coming up.

I remember coming home to my grandmother's house in sixth grade, and she was in front of the news that afternoon crying because of the Aberfan disaster in Wales. She was born in Wales, and for the 50th anniversary of that colliery accident that killed 116 children and 28 adults, Carl Jenkins came up with Lament for the Valley.

Carl Jenkins' music. He was leading Sinfonia Cymru, the Welsh Sinfonia, and you heard Bryn Terfel in their Lament for the Valley. I'm Lynn Warfel. I welcome you. It is Friday, the 14th of August, and this is a work Gordon Jacob wrote in 1959. He was 64, and he wrote it for the St. Bees Music Festival, and it's Old Wine in New Bottles, the old wine, some folk tunes you will recognize in some new clothing, really. Here are the chamber winds.

Old Wine in New Bottles, written by Gordon Jacob for the 1959 St. Bees Music Festival, performed there by the Chamber Winds. This is music by French dramatic mezzo-soprano, composer, and teacher of Spanish descent. Her name, Pauline Viardot Garcia, and she wrote 6 pieces for violin and piano. The violinist is Reto Kuppel, Wolfgang Mantz, the pianist, and this is Old Song from 6 pieces.

0: Music by Pauline Viardot-Garcia, played by Reto Kuppel and Wolfgang Mantz. From Six Pieces, that was Vieille Chanson, the old song.
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Well, you may connect a couple of different visual images to this music by Paul Dukas, The Sorcerer's Apprentice. If you think of Fantasia in 1940, it's Mickey Mouse. If you think of the other movie, it might be Nicolas Cage. Here's The Sorcerer's Apprentice with the Montreal Symphony.

0: Don't mess with stuff you can't handle is the moral of the story. The Sorcerer's Apprentice, Paul Dukas music with the Montreal Symphony led by Kent Nagano. I'm Lynn Werfel. Thank you so much for your company on this Friday. I've really enjoyed it, and I hope you have too.
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This is The Sound of Music by then 21-year-old Ruth Gipps. She was known as WID, British composer. It's a violin concerto she dedicated to her older brother, violinist Brian Gipps.

It premiered in February of 1944, but it was left unpublished for decades until this performance. Violinist Charlie Lovell Jones and the BBC Philharmonic. It's coming up. To start off, music by Cécile Chaminade, Consolation.

Music by Cecile Chaminade, played by Peter Jacobs. Welcome to Friday. I'm Lynn Warfel, and this is The Thieving Magpie. And it's so unfair. Magpies don't. They're fascinated like other really intelligent birds by shiny things and unusual things. But no, they're not going to come and steal your wedding ring and take it away and abscond with it to their nest. So find another excuse for losing yours. It's Rossini's Music with the Chamber Orchestra of Europe.

The Thieving Magpie Overture by Rossini with the Chamber Orchestra of Europe led by Claudio Abbado. Well, this is just one movement from a really interesting and very popular piano sonata that runs in its entirety about 45 minutes by Charles Ives. It's known as the Concord Sonata, his piano sonata number 2. He's subtitled Concord Mass, 1840 to 1860. And he completed it around 1915 or so. And it has everything to do with transcendentalism and the figures, the literary figures who lived in Concord, who were associated with the movement. The first movement is Emerson after, you know, Ralph Waldo Emerson, Hawthorne after Nathaniel Hawthorne. The final movement is, based on Henry David Thoreau's work. And this one is the Alcotts after Bronson Alcott and Louisa May Alcott. This is Simona Dinnerstein.

0: from the Concord Piano Sonata by Charles Ives, a really long sonata. The whole thing's about 45 minutes. It reflects the transcendentalism of some of the celebrated residents of Concord, Massachusetts. Those were the Olcotts, including Louisa May, and that was played by pianist Simona Dinnerstein.
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2: The Parley of Instruments is a musical ensemble named after a 17th century public concert series in London. 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The Parley of Instruments conducts a musical conversation between the performers, and you'll hear them conversing over some 18th century music on Sunday Baroque this weekend.
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This is music by Ruth Gipps, or Ruth Dorothy Louisa. She was called Wid, was her nickname, Gipps. And she was born in 1921 in Bexhill-on-Sea in England. And her brother, Brian, her older brother, was a violinist. When she was just 21, she started working on a violin concerto for him and dedicated it to him. And it was performed in 1944, but then wasn't published again until this performance with the BBC Philharmonic Orchestra and Charlie Lovell Jones, the violinist. They are led by Ramon Gamba. Here is Ruth Gipps' Violin Concerto.

0: considering she was 21 when she wrote that in 1942. Ruth Gipps' violin concerto is brilliant. Charlie Lovell Jones, the violinist, and Rue Mungamba, and the BBC Philharmonic.
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0: To wrap up the hour, Danzón Cubano by Aaron Copland, and this is the New World Symphony led by Michael Tilson Thomas.

0: Michael Tilson Thomas leading the New World Symphony in Danzón Cubano by Aaron Copland. I'm Lynn Warfel. 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

When I hear music by Isaac Albéniz, I can't help thinking of him as his native country's best cultural tour guide. Maybe I ought to rethink that, not because of a change of heart, but rather because I ought to be thinking on a grander scale. We can't forget that Spain was one of the most massive colonial powers ever, with an empire that took root on four continents and a whole lot of islands. I'm Mindy Rantner. The Boston Cello Quartet plays some Albéniz that takes us to the land of hot music and rum this hour. Some dance music by Beethoven.

Three German Dances for Orchestra by Beethoven. Sir Neville Mariner conducted the Academy of St. Martin in the Fields. I'm Mindy Ratner. It's great to have your company for classical music on a Friday. The fourth and final orchestral suite by Johann Sebastian Bach coming up in less than 15 minutes, and a work we don't often get to hear by Franz Schubert, a flute quartet in G minor, coming up later on in the hour. So we get to sample something new. The great Chilean pianist Claudio Arrau was at one time one of the most recorded of all pianists, and he loved playing Chopin like this, Waltz No. 1, Grand Valse Brillant.

pianist Claudio Arrau, with the waltz number 1 in E-flat called Grand Valse Brillante, music by Frédéric Chopin. 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Well, we are reminded, just hearing music by played by Claudio Arrau from Chile, that Spain was just about everywhere, 4 continents at very least, North and South America, also Africa, and we can't forget the Philippines in Asia. And then there are all those islands in the Caribbean. We're going to go to one of them with music by Isaac Albéniz. This is his Rapsodia Cubana.

0: the Boston Cello Quartet with Rapsodia Cubana by Isaac Albéniz. Some Bach on the way.
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2: The Parley of Instruments is a musical ensemble named after a 17th century public concert series in London. 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

Jean Lamont and Tafel Musik made this recording of the Orchestral Suite No. 4 by J.S. Bach.

0: Music by Johann Sebastian Bach, elegantly dished up on a Friday by ensemble Tafelmusik and their longtime conductor Jean Lamon. That was the Orchestral Suite number 4 by Johann Sebastian Bach.
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0: Members of the Martinu Quartet, joined by flutist Robert Stallman and violist Karl Untermüller. This is the G minor flute quartet by Schubert.

0: A flute quartet by Franz Schubert, flutist Robert Stallman joined the Martinu Quartet.
1: Thank you to our WHUR Day sponsors for today, Colin and Becky Buzzard, who are celebrating their 55th wedding anniversary today. Congratulations. And they're also challenging their fellow donors for the upcoming fall pledge drive. Thanks, Colin and Becky. We couldn't have said it any better.
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When I started in radio and was completely fascinated by the medium, a fascination, by the way, which has not diminished in the least. It was customary at the station where I was working to have themes for programs. And this music was one of them. It's the Sicilienne from Gabriel Fauré's Pelléas et Mélisande. I'm Mindy Rattner. It's coming up this hour.

0: Welcome to Around Town with me, Rhonda Bellamy. There are directors, and then there are directors. I'm joined by Thalian Hall CEO Shane Fernando, who is leading the historic theater through its most expansive renovation to date, and who also happens to be directing Opera House Theater Company's upcoming production of West Side Story. Shane joins me to talk about both roles. West Side Story is Shakespeare's Romeo and Juliet, reimagined in 1950s New York City, where rival street gangs, the Jets and the Sharks, are locked in conflict. Amid that tension, Tony and Maria fall in love, believing they can rise above hatred and division.
1: Personally, it's a story I've loved since I was very young. I was a performer in West Side Story when I was a kid. I was Baby John. what I just love artistically about it is that in its 10 years of development in the 1940s, before it opened in 1957, it started with choreography. And for 10 years, the choreography was developed. Jerome Robbins developed the choreography first, and then the music was developed. And then, with Leonard Bernstein, and then the script was developed, the lyrics and the book was developed last by a young lyricist who was brought on board at the time, Stephen Sondheim. So you have these three just brilliant theater geniuses coming together.
0: If you are just tuning into WHQR, my guest is Thalian Hall CEO Shane Fernando, who is wearing two hats. He's directing Opera House Theater Company's production of West Side Story. But let's shift gears for a moment, because in addition to directing productions, you're leading one of Wilmington's most treasured landmarks, Historic Thalian Hall. You've launched an ambitious capital campaign. Tell us where that stands.
1: So the bottom level will be our Institute for Education and Entrepreneurship. So this is a new department which was created here. It will house our archives and a library. It will house our incubation center, so which will be our headquarters for the creation of new work, supporting the development of new theater, new dance, new music. And then we have our continuing education program, which we'll be piloting this fall with New Hanover County Public Schools. We're providing free continuing education for public school teachers that are required by the state, but focusing on arts integration, cross-curricular teaching. So using music to teach math, using dance to teach biology. So allowing them to find avenues with the arts, integrating the arts in their teaching of various subjects. And so construction of three new performance spaces within the complex and a completely renovated lobby as well for the hall, as well as other enhancements to the main stage, technologically to the Stein as well, in terms of uplifting those spaces.
0: But for now, the main stage is the main thing, as Opera House Theater Company presents West Side Story, directed by Thalian Hall CEO Shane Fernando, August 13th through the 23rd, with three additional performances scheduled for Tuesday, August 18th, Wednesday the 19th, and a Saturday matinee at 2 on August 22nd. Shane is no stranger to large productions, having directed the Wilmington Theater Award-winning Cabaret last year. He's equally excited about West Side Story.
1: Big cast, big orchestra, 19. Our music director, Steve Field, on developing those transitions, and my dear friend Carson Hobbs, our choreographer, in terms of also building those transitions between these stunning scenes. We are holding true to the original choreography, the Jerome Robbins choreography, which is extremely challenging.
0: Opera House Theater Company closes its 2026 season with West Side Story through August 23rd on Thalian Hall's main stage. For tickets, visit thalianhall.org. Around Town with Rhonda Bellamy is a production of WHQR Public Media. I'm Rhonda Bellamy.

It's always nice to have company for classical music. I'm Mindy Ratner. I'm glad I have yours on this 14th of August. Music by Gustav Holst coming up in just a very few minutes. Clipper Erickson plays some music by Florence Price for us this hour. And a personal favorite from when I was very young. Music by Gabriel Fauré coming up later in the hour. George Frideric Handel wrote a fair amount of music both for the stage and oratorios. Raymond Leppard conducts the English Chamber Orchestra in the Alcina Overture.

the overture to Alcina, a 1735 opera by George Frederick Handel, who had been traveling in Italy some years before, and he acquired the libretto for what became his opera Alcina. Raymond Leopard conducted the English Chamber Orchestra. And speaking of things English, this comes from Gustav Holst's biggest work for orchestra called The Planets.

0: From the Planets by Gustav Holst. That was Jupiter. John Morris Russell conducted the Cincinnati Pops. Music for One in a moment.
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Pianist Clipper Erickson plays music by Florence Price for us on a Friday from her E minor piano sonata. This is the Andante.

The Andante movement from the E minor piano sonata by Florence Price. Clipper Erickson was the pianist, or should I say, R. Clipper Erickson. I was trying to find out some things about him and discovered that he is a very well-respected teacher at Rider University. He's also a faculty member of the Westminster Conservatory in Princeton and also Temple University in Philly. And it appears that he has another recording that is expected to come out in 2027. Here's Matthias Bamert and the London Mozart Players with a symphony by Karl Stamitz called The Hunt.

0: from a series, rather extensive series of recordings by the London Mozart Players, conducted by Matthias Bammert. That series was devoted exclusively to music by contemporaries of Mozart, of whom Karl Stamitz was certainly one. That was his D major symphony called The Hunt.
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You could say that Gabrielle Fauré was something of a trendsetter. He was the first of four composers who would write music either for performances of or inspired by a play by Maurice Maeterlinck called Pelléas et Mélisande. This is the Sicilienne.

graceful Sicilienne from Peleas et Mélisande. Incidental music by Gabriel Fauré, cellist Lynn Harrell, joined by pianist Bruno Canino. And Leonard Slatkin and the St. Louis Symphony have Tchaikovsky for us from Sleeping Beauty.

0: The Pas de Quatre from Sleeping Beauty by Tchaikovsky, not music that made it into any suite. Leonard Slatkin and the St. Louis Symphony.
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0: I discovered the music of Francis Poulenc when I was in high school. The first work with which I became familiar was the Gloria, which I had the pleasure of singing. And from that time on, I always found his music rather intriguing and charming, like this novelette. I'm Mindy Rantner. We will hear it and its companions coming up this hour.

a popular Paraguayan song. Music by Agustin Barrios, played by guitarist Berta Rojas. This is Cazapa.

Love that flourish at the end. Guitarist Berta Rojas with Kazapa by Agustin Barrios. I'm Mindy Rattner. Great to have your company for classical music on a Friday. A personal favorite, well, maybe more than one, coming up in the course of the hour, the novelettes by Francis Poulenc. Miki Aoki plays them for us in the course of the hour. We have a ballet suite by Sir William Walton, and the opening movement of the Concierto Serenata by Joaquin Rodrigo. And if you're thinking guitar, actually, it's another plucked instrument, the harp, Nancy Allen. Front and center with Enrique Batis and the Royal Philharmonic later in the hour. And there's a soloist in this music by Giuseppe Torelli, trumpeter Alison Balsam with the German Chamber Philharmonic and the D major trumpet concerto.

a trumpet concerto by Giuseppe Torelli. Alison Balsam was soloist with the German Chamber Philharmonic. The Battle of Verdun was the longest battle of the entire First World War, and Sir Charles Villiers Stanford wrote music inspired by that battle. This is called Heroic Epilogue.

0: You could call that a meditation on La Marseillaise, the heroic epilogue from Verdun by Sir Charles Villiers Stanford. Howard Shelley conducted the Ulster Orchestra.
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The Novelettes by Francis Poulenc, played for us on a Friday by pianist Miki Aoki. And this next music is attributed to William Walton, but it's actually by Bach, orchestrated by Sir William, and turned into a ballet called The Wise Virgins.

0: The Wise Virgins, a ballet with music by Sir William Walton, was first performed by what is now known as the Royal Ballet at the Sadler's Wells Theater, April 24th, 1940. And very shortly thereafter, the Sadler's Wells Orchestra, conducted by the composer, made the very first recording of the piece in July of 1940.
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0: From the Concierto Serenata by Joaquin Rodrigo, this is the opening movement.

0: And that's just for starters. The opening movement from the Concierto Serenata by Joaquin Rodrigo. Nancy Allen was the harpist. Enrique Batis conducted the Royal Philharmonic.
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3: Hello there, and welcome to Exploring Music. Welcome to our final day in a week of exploring musical dynasties. A beautiful idea which was sent to me by Andy Bade, an old friend who is a staff announcer at KUAT in Tucson, Arizona. How about musical dynasties, said Andy. What an interesting idea. Today we're starting off with the Newman family. Alfred Newman was born in New Haven, Connecticut, shortly after his folks arrived from London. And he became perhaps the most famous of all the film composers. I'm going to spare you reading that whole list, but I'll mention some of the most famous scores. Wuthering Heights, The Hunchback of Notre Dame, The Mark of Zorro, The Song of Bernadette, All About Eve, Love is a Many Splendored Thing, all the way down to The Diary of Anne Frank and How the West Was Won. Let's listen to one of Alfred Newman's first film scores. It was written for a picture made by Samuel Goldwyn and directed by King Vidor. The film is called Street Scene, and the title tune really puts us in New York City in 1931. Let's listen. Street Scene of Alfred Newman. You'll know this music.

All right. 1931, that's about 6 years, I think, after George Gershwin wrote Rhapsody in Blue, and Alfred Newman was not slow to pick up on it. That's sort of the color of that music. And that theme, street scene, got to be used in many other pictures. Cry of the City, Kiss of Death, I Wake Up Screaming, The Dark Corner, on and on, all the way down to How to Marry a Millionaire. So that's music out of Alfred Newman, who's the head of this family. And now we're going to meet a nephew of the Newman family, Randy Newman, whom you may know as a very good singer and pianist. Randy wrote some piano pieces which refer to his family's experience in the early days of the movie business. Here is his uncle Lionel working with Carmen Miranda, who asks him, "How many times do I have to tell you I am not Mexican?" That's the first piece. And the second piece, here is Lionel Hampton teaching Marilyn Monroe how to sing. That's from Some Like It Hot. The pianist in these two performances is Gloria Cheng. The music is by Randy Newman, fondly recalling his uncles.

piano pieces by Randy Newman, recalling his uncle Lionel, who was a very successful film composer in Hollywood, who kept getting into jams, first of all with Carmen Miranda, who kept insisting, "No, how many times do I have to tell you I am not Mexican? I am Brazilian." And then that second one, Uncle Lionel teaches Marilyn Monroe how to sing. I think probably Marilyn could sing a bit before she met Uncle Lionel, but I love it because Lionel starts off like a very stern teacher, very basic lessons. She sings, and so forth. Randy Newman recalling his Uncle Lionel. And now, a wonderful composer. This is brand new to me, and she is terrific. Her name is Maria L. Newman. Her father was Alfred Newman. Maria was born around the 1960s, and she's very active in Malibu. She and her husband, Scott Hausfeld, kind of created the Malibu Coast Chamber Orchestra, and Maria L. Newman has written a lot of wonderful music for them. We're going to hear the first two movements of a cello concerto in G minor. This is serious, wonderful music. Andrew Schulman is the cellist with the Malibu Chamber Orchestra under Scott Hausfeld. Music of Maria L. Newman. First movement, Largo. Second movement, Allegro Molto.

Well, that ending sort of leaves us hanging a little bit. That's my fault. This is actually a four-movement work, and we're only hearing the first two movements. Wonderful composer, Maria L. Newman, a resident of Malibu. Whew, she lives in a beautiful place, and she writes beautiful music like that. That was the cellist Andrew Schumann playing with the Malibu Coast Chamber Orchestra, conducted by, guess who, Scott Hosfeld, who has the honor to be the husband of Maria L. Newman. So that's our salute to the Newman family. And now we're moving on to the Rogers family. Richard Rogers. Rogers and Hart. Rogers and Hammerstein. You could almost sing those lines. People know them so well. We have time for only a few examples. I think Richard Rogers is such a talented composer. He was always saying, oh, I'm not the composer. Gershwin was the composer. I just write show tunes. There are so many pieces to choose from Rogers and Hart and Rogers and Hammerstein. Let me pick one of my very favorites. Here is Miss Ella singing at the Lyric Opera House in Chicago with the Oscar Peterson Trio, music of Richard Rogers and Lawrence Hart. Check this out, and we're going to take these words apart after we hear Miss Ella sing it.

Anna Fitzgerald at the Chicago Lyric Opera House with the great Oscar Peterson Trio. Bewitched, Bothered, and Bewildered. It's beautiful, isn't it? I've been fascinated by that song for a long time. When I was in high school, I had a musical friend named Jimmy Sullivan. His pop was a prison guard in Philadelphia. Jimmy took early lessons on the accordion, and he just had the best ear going anywhere until I met somebody like Gil Goldstein. And Jimmy came to me one day and said, "Bill, I'm having trouble with that tune, Bewitched, Bothered, and Bewildered. It's so interesting. It's hard to get a grip on it." Well, I see what he meant. Let me play you a little bit of the melodic line. This is so smart on the part of Richard Rodgers, especially if you want to imply that someone is sort of dizzy, bewitched, bothered, and bewildered. Here's the tune itself. Right? Simple enough, keeps going up to that C, but it goes up for that 7th. That's pretty weird. See, see? Against that, the bass line is doing this. And together they sound like...

That's marvelous. That's chromatic, both of those. That's one bit of chromaticism. My word, that's not Wagner. But considering this is 1940, Rodgers and Hart are making their own version of Tristan and Isolde. It's marvelous. But listen to Hart's words. I suppose we need a little background on this. This is from a show called Pal Joey. Pal Joey is a jerk. He's this little guy. He's a hustler. He always wants to be a big deal, and he can't be. Into his little club one day comes a very cultured woman. Her age is specified. She's 42 years old. She's obviously got some money. And somehow or another, he gets her to fall in love with him. And she doesn't know what to do with herself. She says, I've done pretty well, I think, but this half-pint imitation put me on the blink. And now I'm wild again, beguiled again, a simpering, whimpering child again, bewitched, bothered, and bewildered am I. And you know, Hart wrote 2 pages of lyrics. Nobody sings them all the way through. It would have gotten them in trouble with the censors. But let me give you a little of this again. This is when the woman comes to her senses and is about to throw this jerk out. So she says, vexed again, perplexed again. Thank God I can be oversexed again. Bewitched, bothered, and bewildered am I. Wise at last, my eyes at last are cutting you down to your size at last. Bewitched, bothered, and bewildered no more. And then the last bit. Couldn't eat, was dyspeptic. Life was so hard to bear. Now my heart's antiseptic since you moved out of there. So, romance, fini. Your chance, fini. Those ants that invaded my pants, fini. Bewitched, bothered, and bewildered, no more. I think it's one of the great songs from 1940. It's one of the last songs that Rodgers and Hart worked together. Hart was having trouble with alcoholism, and after a while, Rodgers found him unreliable. So Richard Rodgers looked around for a little while, and then he found one of the great partners of all time, Oscar Hammerstein II, who'd been making great shows since Showboat. And from the beginning, it was one hit after another. Let's listen to the great hit from 1943 from the show called Oklahoma. They picked such beautiful, heartwarming stories. Here's John Raitt singing, Oh, What a Beautiful Morning.

That's a great tune, isn't it? I remember very well the first time I heard it. I was listening to the radio when I was a kid. I heard, that's John Reid. I didn't know the name Bonnie Raitt at the time. Bonnie was, at the moment, unknown. She's just a kid, but she is John Raitt's daughter. And even in that little tune, this is a sunny tune. I think probably Rodgers and Hammerstein are much more sunny than Rodgers and Hart. But even in this simple tune, it's interesting harmonic stuff right away. We're in E major. Listen to this simple tune. That's a D natural there. We're in the key of E major. Should be D sharp, but it's not a D. It's not exactly a blues note, but... And then we're on our way. I think Richard Rodgers is one of the great composers. And here's one of my favorite tunes from a few years later. This is from 1949, from the show South Pacific. Here's Happy Talk with a friend of mine, Karen Allison, singing with a great duo. Getty Barrett is the pianist, John Petitucci. Happy Talk from South Pacific.

South Pacific premiered in 1949. That's a long time ago, based on James Michener's book about the South Pacific. And the great thing is that those tunes are so interesting and so filled with potential that younger performers continue to find new meaning in them. That was Karen Allison singing that with two wonderful partners, Kenny Barron and John Patitucci, but that's pure jazz. That opening line that Karen sings is her own invention, brand new. Something like that anyway. That's a bebop line applied by Karen Allison to open up a classic Rodgers and Hammerstein tune, Happy Talk. And that's the perfect example of the way these wonderful tunes from Rodgers and Hammerstein lend themselves to being reinvented again and again. Well, if anyone's just tuned, you're catching the final moments of a week dedicated to musical dynasties. We're with the Richard Rodgers family right now, and we're about to meet more relatives. So what do you think of this theme that we've adopted this week and the way we've been treating it? Let us know. Send your ideas to exploringmusic.org. And now we're getting a couple more examples of musical genius moving across generations. The daughter of Richard Rodgers is named Mary. She's a wonderful composer, and she had one big hit show, Once Upon a Mattress, which introduced Carol Burnett. Check this out. It's a tune called Shy.

Well, that show put Carol Burnett on the map. Once Upon a Mattress, and the composer was Mary Rogers, the daughter of the Richard Rogers. And that family line doesn't stop. Mary Rogers' son is a wonderful composer named Adam Gettle. He had a big hit recently, The Light in the Piazza. It played at Lincoln Center for, oh, a year or more. Let's listen now to the overture to The Light in the Piazza. This is music of Adam Gettle, who is the grandson of the Richard Rogers.

Isn't it a marvelous score? That's the overture to The Light in the Piazza. The composer is Adam Gettle, the grandson of Richard Rodgers. And Adam seems to have learned a great trick to his grandpa. If you're writing an overture, it's great if you can sneak in at least a little bit of a waltz. That was Richard Rodgers' signature. We're going to hear a short piece from Adam Gettle at the end of this program. But first, I want to take a step just off to the side a little bit to meet the Coltrane dynasty. I mean, John Coltrane, the great tenor player, and his wife, Alice, and his son, Ravi. Let's listen to John Coltrane playing with Duke Ellington. It's Ellington's tune. It's called Take the Coltrane.

That's a remarkable marriage right there. And that was brought about by some people in the music business with some brains. They said, look, John Coltrane, you're a huge talent, but some of the stuff you play is so hard to understand. I think we have to have you adopted by one of the great father figures. That would be Duke Ellington. So there was John Coltrane playing side by side with Duke Ellington in a piece called Take the Coltrane. John Coltrane pretty much remade the idea of the saxophone in jazz all by himself, starting with the works that he recorded with Thelonious Monk first, and then with Miles Davis, who was a member of that group for quite a while, and then with his own group toward the end of his life, leading up to a big piece called Love Supreme. In 1963, John Coltrane met the pianist Alice MacLeod. She played the piano and the harp, and they had three children together. Alice became very interested in Eastern thought, and we're going to hear a piece of hers which reflects that. This piece is entitled Paramahansa Lake, featuring Alice Coltrane.

So you've never heard a harpist play jazz? Well, now you have. That was Alice Coltrane playing her own piece, Paramahansa Lake. And now let's meet Alice's son, Ravi Coltrane, who was born to her and John Coltrane in 1965, just about a year or two before John Coltrane died. And Ravi Coltrane has become one of the major voices on the saxophone today. Let's hear a piece of Ravi Coltrane called Angular Dreams.

Was that a little much for you to handle? If it's the first time you've heard Ravi Coltrane, I can understand. I love his playing. I've got to hear him a lot. In fact, we've kind of gotten to be friends. I go to Birdland in New York City, and they have very long breaks between the shows. So you sit there and you start to talk with these great artists. And Ravi and I became friends. We just heard Ravi Coltrane and his band, which includes Luis Perdomo, Drew Gress, and E.J. Strickland, play Angular Dreams. But Ravi confessed to me when we were sitting there together one night that the composer he really, really likes is Michael Tippett, and especially an opera called A Midsummer Marriage. In fact, he said he had a score of it. I was astonished to hear that. It's hard to find that music at all. And then he was astonished to hear that I had actually attended a performance of Midsummer Marriage in London a long time ago. So if we weren't friends to begin with, we certainly are now. So that's our salute to the Coltrane family we heard. John Coltrane playing with Duke Ellington, Alice Coltrane playing the harp, and Ravi Coltrane playing with his quartet. Here's a piece that'll put a smile on your face. This is our final piece this week, and it is the grandson of the great composer Richard Rodgers. It's a piece called Simply Octet, as performed by two Brazilian brothers, Odair Assad and Sergio Assad. Music of Adam Guettel. Sit back and let this music wash over you.

0: is charming music from Adam Gertrude. It's a piece called Octet, but it actually has another name to which I rather like, Jardim Abandonado, the Abandoned Garden. The Osad brothers, Odair and Sergio Osad, the two guitarists. Adam Gettle grew up in the music business in New York. There's his grandpa is Richard Rogers. There's his mom, who's Mary Rogers, for heaven's sakes. And he was a boy soprano singing all over town. If you needed an amal, if you needed to sing the boy soprano parts in Bernstein, he called Adam Gettle. And all of that shows in his music, which has a wonderful, rich lyric strain. I think it goes back to his grandpa. And that brings us to the end of our exploration of musical dynasties. We met quite a number of dynasties this week. It was wonderful to have you along. I promise next week we'll do something completely different. So have a great weekend, and I'll see you next week with Exploring Music. Exploring Music is produced by Sidney Gillard at WFMT in Chicago and produced and engineered by Bill Sigmund at Digital Island Studios in New York City. Our production assistants are Ella Pinsloop, Eric Opland, Adela Skoransky, and Weston Williams. Rebecca Neistat is the WFMT production and syndication manager. Exploring Music is made possible by the generous support of the Paul M. Angel Family Foundation, Helen Sell, the Earl and Brenda Shapiro family, Mr. and Mrs. William G. Brown, Eugene Jarvis and Sasha Gerritsen, the Julian Family Foundation, and the listener supporters of WFMT. I'm Bill McLaughlin. Thanks for listening. 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